0: It was another 45 minutes to Ryan's place, a green and brown ranch in New Berlin on the west side of Milwaukee. There was a muddy black Ford F-150 and a dark green SUV in the driveway, parked end to end between rows of boxwood hedges. I could hear barking as I grabbed my bag, put on my glasses, and got out of the truck. Two dogs appeared in the window beside the front door, both barking hard. I could see spittle flying out of the mouth of a German shepherd. Ranger stood shoulder to shoulder with him, barking fast and high, occasionally turning his head to check in with the other dog. Ryan's second dog? He didn't mention he had another one. Ryan opened the door, turning his head to his right and saying, "Hey, guys, settle down." Ranger closed his mouth and sat down. The shepherd, with classic black and tan markings, kept barking until a deep voice from the back of the house yelled, "Cut it out, Cujo!" "Cujo? Seriously?" Ryan laughed. "I know. It's just a nickname. Sort of Kevin's joke. His real name is Coop. He's harmless. Don't worry about him." I never take anyone else's word for a dog's behavior, even someone trained to work with a canine. If I had $10 for every time an owner said, "Oh, he's fine," when the dog was ready to bite, I'd buy an RV with two bathrooms and a TV screen the size of my truck. Coop was looking at me, still barking, but with less arousal. His tail was wagging, but a wagging tail doesn't mean a dog is friendly. Coop's body was still statue stiff. Best to leave him alone for a while. Ranger, on the other hand, was doing his best impression of a golden retriever in a Disney cartoon, not having read the chapter that describes a Malinois as reserved and sometimes aggressive with strangers. I gave him a scratch behind his ear and then said, "Hey, bud," to Coop, keeping my face turned sideways while I extended my hand just a few inches from my body. If a dog wants to come up and sniff it, fine. If not, he's basically told me to keep my hands to myself. "Maddie, this is my friend Kevin. You probably figured he's on the force, too." "It's okay," he said in answer to my tilted head and barely raised eyebrow. "He knows about Ranger." I stood stock still for a moment, staring at Kevin's face. Kevin said, "Hey, glad to meet you." "Oh, hi," I finally forced myself to say. I did not say, "So you're the guy who came to Tom's funeral, interviewed me at the sheepdog trials, and always looks like a hawk about to eat a mouse." I turned to the dogs and said, "Hey, Ranger, how's my guy doing?" He began wagging his tail again so hard his entire body followed his tail as it shifted left and right, a silly grin on his face. Relieved to have a distraction, I sunk down to Ranger's level and massaged his neck. He was kissing my face as Ryan invited us into his living room to talk. "Get you anything?"
1: "No, I'm good."
0: "Let's talk about how things are going for a minute and then check out the safe house." I settled on a burgundy leather couch while Ryan sat down on a Lazy Boy, carefully positioned in front of a massive big-screen TV. It was a nice room, comfortable, with floor-to-ceiling bookcases on the far wall. No photographs anywhere. I got the feeling that Ryan lived alone. Kevin leaned against the door to the kitchen, Coop sitting beside him. I could see both of them looking at me out of the corner of my eye. Ranger came over to sit beside me. It sounded like things were going well. Ryan played tug with Ranger when the barometer went down, tossed beef and chicken pieces when the wind came up, or there was barely perceptible thunder. As long as the thunder wasn't too loud, Ranger happily played along. Ryan, Ranger, and I checked out the safe house, which Ryan had constructed in his bedroom's walk-in closet, out of a folding table draped with blankets. As instructed, he'd put the entrance to the side so any lightning strikes couldn't be visible once inside. Good thing Ryan wasn't a big man, maybe 5'8", because crawling in with Ranger was no easy task. He'd also picked up the prescription for an anti-anxiety medication that he could use when he knew a big storm was coming, and was starting to teach Ranger to go into the safe house by himself to chew on a bully stick. Our goal was for Ranger to go into the safe house by himself if he felt frightened. Ryan wasn't sure if the body wraps he'd purchased had helped at all, but he'd keep giving them a try since Ranger didn't object to them. Most importantly, I told Ryan not to lose heart if the intensity of the storm overwhelmed everything else. If Ranger gets frightened, it's fine to comfort him all you want. Kevin stood in the bedroom behind us as we faced the closet, Coop at his feet. I heard him snort. So, you're gonna give him cookies for being a wuss? He managed to suppress an eye roll, but I couldn't miss the impulse. Good question, I answered in my most neutral, professional voice. You can't actually train an emotion. Think of it this way. If you had a 3-year-old child who was frightened of a storm, would you think comforting him would make him worse? My dad would. But, oh, okay, I see your point. I told Ryan he was doing a great job, and we walked back into the living room. Without an invitation, I sat myself back down on the couch. I wanted to be sure to get Ryan's full attention when I asked about Cisco. Are we okay to talk about Cisco now? Sure. He turned toward Kevin. That's the dog I was telling you about. I leaned forward toward Kevin, hoping, in spite of my feelings toward him, I could enroll him in helping. Oh, here's all we really know. We know he was abandoned on the outskirts of Milwaukee in an industrial district, starved and half dead. We know he was trained in narcotics. We know he doesn't have any identification like an ear tattoo or a microchip. We know he was stolen from my house by someone with access to fentanyl. That's it. It's not much, I know. But I am going to find this dog. Take a breath, Maddie. I went out with a shelter volunteer who found him beside a warehouse outside Milwaukee. Kevin's eyes narrowed. Maybe he was really serious about trying to help? Where was that? I told him the street. Well, that's probably irrelevant. Someone probably drove him there on purpose to dump him, specifically because there'd be no one around at night to see anything. People dump dogs all the time. I'll keep asking around, but it's hard to imagine how you're going to find this dog again. And if you're messing with someone willing and able to drug your great peer, you might be dealing with people in the drug trade. Better off dropping it. I wouldn't mess with him if I were you. Kevin is right. Ryan sat on the edge of his lazy boy, his fingers running over a stain in the leather. Most people don't know how active drug cartels are in this area. They don't play nice. I sat staring. No one had yet used the term drug cartel, and you might as well have hit me in the stomach with a bat. I just can't give up looking for this dog. I just can't. I straightened my spine in danger of starting to cry. Kevin's face softened. I get it. Coop is my best friend, besides Ryan. Well, maybe more than Ryan. He never talks back. He turned toward Coop, who seemed attached to his left leg, and I swear his eyes got soft. He cleared his throat and turned to look at me. Do not mess with this, Maddie. You need to leave this to law enforcement. What do you mean, leave it to law enforcement? Who's looking for Cisco besides me? Ranger came over and put his head on my thigh. Kevin is right, Ryan said. You need to be careful here. I'm glad you have a neighbor looking after you, but the more you pursue this, the more danger you're going to be in. I'll give your sheriff a call and see if he's gotten any leads. You should check in with him, too, and see if anything has come up. Those county guys can get pretty busy, or sometimes pretty lazy. Don't quote me on that. Okay, thanks. I'll check in with the sheriff. I looked at Ryan, then Kevin, who was typing something on his cell phone. I stopped off at Tom Hutch's on the way here. Kevin, you must know him, given his work training detection dogs. He said he'd help too, so there's that. Yeah, Tom, I know him pretty well. He trained Coop. Tom does a good job. I stood up, inhaled. Well, I'm just glad you are all in my corner. And I don't think anyone is going to kill me over a damn dog, so I'm not stopping. I'm going to find Cisco if it's the last thing I do. Let's hope it's not, Kevin said. I had looked up at his face to say thanks, but his words closed my throat. Just for a millisecond, I thought his eyes went hard again. Maybe not. I drove away, thinking about their warning to drop it. Forget about Cisco? Cisco, of the huge, intelligent eyes that talked to me as if speaking English? Who seemed as smart and sentient as most of the people I know? Who Jack already adored? I'd been helpless about George's death, and I hadn't been there for him when he needed me. But that wasn't going to happen again. If there was anything I could do to save Cisco, I was going to do it. The days went by with consults, emails, phone calls, and farm chores. The lambs were growing like weeds, so large now that their mother's back legs rose off the ground as they pushed for milk. They needed more grain and more management, so Jack was in heaven. I called the boys to check up on Harpo. Good news, they'd repaired the back door and seemingly were doing a good job of keeping Harpo away from the front fence. We confirmed the date for them to come out to the farm to scavenge wood for the new fence. Nights, I settled in front of the TV after eating ramen or boxed mac and cheese. It all tasted like cardboard. In late evening, I lay on the couch, my heart aching for George, my mind full of Cisco's absence. It felt crazy-making that George was the one, besides Dorothy, who I would have called after the break-in. He was the one who would have sat with me on his porch, a bottle of Spotted Cow in hand, and listened to how worried I was about Cisco. He would have told me to be careful, but he wouldn't have tried to stop me from finding him. He would have told me to forgive myself when I went home abruptly that day, instead of letting him tell me what was bothering him. Finally, I'd doze off in front of the TV, eventually hike up the stairs and fall into bed, sometimes dreaming in a panic about darkness so black nothing could penetrate it. Sometimes lying still until the sky turned silver and the house wren's melodious chatter bounced through the window. I kept doing what I could about Cisco. I called the local shelters every day. I stopped in at each of them every few days, knowing that busy shelters can have trouble keeping up their found dog notices. I contacted some folks in the North American Police Working Dog Association, told them about Cisco, asking them to let me know if they heard anything. After playing phone tag a few times with Catherine at the shelter, we finally connected. She said she'd asked Chris to send the collar. He must have forgotten. I sent him a text asking if he'd mail it. He answered right away and said maybe he could drop it off at the farm. He was going to check on a dog close to where he thought I lived. We agreed on a date. I texted the address and then thought a little more about it. I called Sheriff Wallenberg and left a message asking if he'd turned up anything. I called Vince, who'd been babysitting the farm every day for a week and a half every time I left. I think you can stop now, Vince. Nothing has happened, and why would it? Whoever came got what they wanted. Cisco, why would they come back? And thanks for installing the security camera. You rock. I didn't mention that I was feeling like he'd done too much already, and I had no idea how to repay him. Being a good neighbor is one thing, but he'd taken my problems on as if I were family. Vince tried half-heartedly to talk me out of him dropping the security detail when I was gone, but I knew he wanted his life back, and my logic was pretty compelling. He said he'd drive by often, told me to be sure to keep my phone on in case the security camera sent me an alert, and to call him the second it did. Eventually, the day of George's memorial party came. I wanted to go to the party, and I didn't. But the only thing worse than going was not going, so I pulled myself together on a hot Saturday morning and drove over to H&H Working Dog Center. The place was packed. There must have been 60 cars and trucks in the driveway and maybe 100 people, all milling in the yard beside the house, red plastic cups in hand, while the kennel dogs barked like a discordant band hired to provide entertainment. Most of the crowd was made up of handlers, all people who had worked with George, or at least admired him over the years. A small group of Tom's friends, some with "cops" written in invisible ink on their faces, grouped together beside the food tables. I pulled a Coke out of the big blue ice chest under one of the tables and went over to thank Tom for hosting the memorial. He nodded and said, "Of course," his eyes moist and his voice scratchy. I hated to do it, but I didn't know when I'd get another chance to talk to him. I hate to ask now, Tom, but I'm still looking for that shepherd I was fostering. Have you had a chance to ask around? Not yet, but I will, promise, Maddie. He looked carefully at my face, his eyes soft and kind. You doing okay? I tried to answer, but I couldn't seem to get any words to come out of my mouth. I shrugged and asked how he was doing. I won't lie. This sucks. Miss him every day. He patted my shoulder, excused himself, and turned to greet another guest. I found Dorothy over by the rose bushes, talking to Violet, our mutual friend from the sheepdog world. "Hi, Maddie," Violet said. "How are you holding up?" Violet knew that George was a friend as much as a coach to me. Dorothy answered Violet's question. She'd be better if this dog she was fostering hadn't been kidnapped from her house and her guard dog poisoned. Violet looked at me with her eyes round, her raised eyebrows wrinkling her forehead. "Holy moly, Maddie! That's awful." It was, but I didn't want to talk about it right then. Facing George's death was enough to deal with at the moment, so I thanked Violet for her concern and walked away, shifting my eyes sideways to encourage Dorothy to come with me. After we'd walked away a few feet, Dorothy looked at me and wordlessly asked how I was doing. Amazing how little one actually needs language sometimes. I shrugged my shoulders upwards a quarter of an inch, moved my head left and right even less, looking down at the grass. I didn't want to start crying in the middle of the yard. "Let's go tell funny stories about George," I said, putting my arm around Dorothy's shoulder. "That's why we're here, right?" We walked over to a cluster of handlers standing under a maple tree talking in raspy whispers, the kind easier to hear than regular speech, about who killed George. The group went silent as I approached, until Jeremy spoke up. "Heard anything?" About who killed George, Maddie? Faces turned toward me expectantly. I explained I hadn't, kept my mouth shut while speculations ranged from a drunken hunter to a jealous competitor. A few names were named as possible killers, superficially in jest, but with a palpable undertow of accusation. I changed the subject by talking about the time that George went to the post with Tilly the Yorkshire Terrier, a tease to a well-known judge who didn't always pay attention to the first seconds of a dog's run. That got more stories about George flowing, in between catching up on whose bitch had had a litter, how the young dog's training was going, and the best ways to heal up a dog after she tears a cruciate ligament. After 45 minutes of chatting and munching on salad and cookies, Tom clapped to get our attention. "Thank you for coming and honoring George. I just wish he could be here to see all of you cleaned up. Not sure he'd recognize you." The crowd laughed politely. "A few of you have asked if anything has come out of the investigation, but I don't have much news. Several deputies have been out to interview me and Joan, and I know they've scoured the woods at the trial site for any evidence of a shooter. I guess they found a site in the woods where they think the shooter set up. It was a good 500 to 600 yards away, so it wasn't some crazy deer hunter who shot George, unless they were also a trained sharpshooter who hunted with some kind of kick-ass high-powered setup and was too drunk to see straight. But it's being treated like a murder investigation, I can tell you that." Everyone went still, shocked by the news, even though none of us could imagine how it could have been a hunting accident. At least half the faces in the crowd turned toward me, as if I had known, as if somehow, because of our relationship, I had something to do with it. Dorothy put her hand on my arm and gently pulled me back. Don't let them get to you. George wouldn't want you to." I stopped and took a breath. Tom continued talking. "What we do know is that George would want you all to keep on keeping on and to remember that your job is to be a good shepherd to the sheep, and that's always how you should train your dog." Tom turned to his side as his wife, Joan, tapped him on the arm. "Just a minute," Tom said, leaning over to hear what she was whispering in his ear.
2: "Oh, okay.
0: Joan would like to say a few words." This was a bit of a surprise, since Joan never came to trials, and none of us knew her very well. But then she'd been sharing a house with George ever since she married Tom, so she must have known George pretty well. I realized the card I sent was addressed to Tom only and felt bad about it. "Thank you again for coming," Joan said, her hair ruffling in a light breeze. As she spoke, I realized that she looked thinner than ever, even a little gaunt. "Most of you have known George longer than I have, but I'd grown to love him like a brother. I loved his sense of humor, his talent, his commitment to the dogs. But most of all, that man could make lasagna." We all laughed, the handlers remembering how Tom would bring George's lasagna to trials sometimes and dish it out on Saturday nights at the handlers' dinner. "Tom and I wanted you to know that although we've lost both a friend and a partner, we'll be keeping H&H going. We're looking for another top sheepdog trainer to come in. We got some leads out already. We'll let you know as soon as we have some news. Stay safe. And again, I'm sorry we have all lost such a great trainer, competitor, and friend." We clapped politely in unison, still stunned by the reality of George's death. An old-time trainer raised his glass and said, "To George!" "To George," we all called out, raising our plastic glasses to the sky. But no amount of clapping could drown out the question that was stuck like a burr in everyone's mind. If it wasn't a deer hunter, who was it who killed George? Was it someone upset with him in the world of sheepdogs? Someone we knew? Dorothy broke the ice. "Okay, now let's go honor George and do some work." This from Dorothy. I'd almost forgotten that several of us had decided we could help out by checking on the sheep and putting our dogs to good use. It was a relief to get Jack out of the truck. I had started walking toward the barn when Joan called out my name. "Maddie, Tom told me about this dog of yours that was stolen. I am so sorry. That must be awful." "It is. Thanks, Joan. I'm still working hard to try to find him. I sort of fell in love with him. If you or Tom hear anything, please, please let me know. I am not going to give up." "Of course. We'll help however we can. Have you gotten any leads at all?" It was a relief having someone take me seriously and not tell me to give up. Most of the world seemed to think I was an idiot to keep looking for this dog. "Not a damn thing, really. But if you hear anything in the canine world, please give me a call." I paused. "How's Tom doing?" Joan had started to move toward the house, but turned back quickly. "Oh, the poor man. He's gutted. I'm just so glad I can be here for him. I think it's good for him to visit with George's friends. Come by any time. You're always welcome." She walked toward the house, and I continued walking toward the barn.

0: We've been reading from A Way to Me, a novel from Patricia McConnell, published in 2025 by Kensington Books. I'm Susan Sweeney, inviting you to join us for more next time on Chapter a Day.
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5: 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I'm Andrea Balistrieri, WPR's Music Database Manager. Coming up at 8 o'clock tonight, Lori Skelton brings you tonight's broadcast of Wisconsin Classical. Tonight's program features some great performances from Wisconsin artists, including the Madison Symphony Orchestra performing Aaron Copland's Appalachian Spring. Coming up in just a bit, I have music from Mozart, but first we're going to hear music from Prokofiev. This was composed as a modern reinterpretation of the classical style of composers like Mozart and Haydn. This is Prokofiev's Symphony No. 1, also known as the Classical. We'll hear a performance from the Orpheus Chamber Orchestra.

That was the Orpheus Chamber Orchestra performing the first of Prokofiev's numbered symphonies. It's also known as the Classical. Prokofiev wrote that piece while on holiday in the country, and it was completed in September of 1917. It still remains as one of his most popular works to this day. This next piece is from Mozart. He wrote 5 divertimenti for 6 winds, specifically 2 pairs of oboes, horns, and bassoons in the late 1700s. We're going to hear Mozart's divertimento in F major for winds performed by the Amadeus Winds.

0: That was a performance of Mozart's Divertimento in F major for Winds by the Amadeus Winds Ensemble. 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
1: It doesn't take long for a new season of Wisconsin classical performances to hold our attention in every part of the state. The last 2 weeks of September are already full, so we'll start with the next 2 weeks of orchestra and chamber ensembles ready to show off a summer's work. When looking for exciting performances, don't forget the variety of faculty and student musical events. 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Violinist Wenli Gu and pianist Catherine Kautsky, both veteran faculty members at the Lawrence Conservatory, bring us a summer project from Johannes Brahms, his Violin Sonata No. 1 in G major, written in the summer of 1879. It is the most lyrical of Brahms' three violin sonatas and quotes two of his songs, Rain Song and Distant Echo.

Violinist Wenli Gu and pianist Catherine Kautsky with the Brahms Violin Sonata No. 1 in G Major, recorded at Lawrence University in the summer of 2017 by Jeremy Tews. Be sure to share upcoming concert information about your students and your colleagues at our interactive calendar, wpr.org/events. This Thursday evening at the Widener Center in Green Bay, the Widener Philharmonic's free concert has a fascinating premise. What if a tap dancer was the percussion section with a symphony orchestra? Guest artist Jumane Taylor will be part of a world premiere collaborative piece with UW Green Bay's Michelle McQuaid Dewhurst, and the orchestra will explore musical motion from Sean Oak Pebelo's Zoom to the Perpetuum Mobile of Johann Strauss II. In 1985, the Milwaukee Symphony commissioned a new work from John Adams, and he adapted what he called an outtake from his opera Nixon in China into The Chairman Dances, a foxtrot for orchestra. It has become a popular work in the concert hall, even when no one is dancing on stage, and was part of the Madison Symphony's American Rhapsody season opening concert 3 years ago.

John DeMaine conducting the Madison Symphony Orchestra in The Chairman Dances from American composer John Adams. Part of their September 2023 Overture Hall performance, recording and broadcast preparation by Marv Nunn. 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In addition to concerts at the Weill Center and the Kohler Arts Center, the Sheboygan Symphony is bringing back chamber music performances in the upper-level Berkshire Loft of the Black Pig, complete with tasting flights and appetizers. The atmosphere may be casual, but the musicians are just as serious about sharing great music. In the 1880s, the National Society of Music was organized in Paris as a means of promoting the country's composers, especially newcomers. In 1893, Claude Debussy premiered his G minor string quartet. Despite the stated key, the work was full of tonal shifts that drew a mixed reaction from critics and audiences. Today, it is a welcome part of the standard repertoire, as demonstrated by the Fine Arts Quartet.

0: The Fine Arts Quartet, with Debussy's String Quartet in G minor, recorded in London for Lodia Records by Tony Faulkner in 1986, when the quartet was ensemble in residence at UW-Milwaukee. Keep track of the Sheboygan Symphony's Black Pig Chamber Concerts and their full season of orchestral works at SheboyganSymphony.org. 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
1: On Thursday evening, September 17th, Milwaukee's Present Music celebrates a triple musical milestone: the 150th anniversary of the Women's Club of Wisconsin, the 10th anniversary of the Luna Composition Lab, and 45 years of Present Music. The ensemble will stage two world premieres by emerging women composers as one of 50 organizations participating in the Luna Composition Lab initiative, as well as Ecstatic Science by Luna founder Missy Mazzoli. In 2006, composer Elena Katz-Chernin contributed music for an exhibition of painters with schizophrenia in Sydney. Poetry was also part of the exhibition, with one artist writing a piece called Village Idiot. Katz-Chernin's son is schizophrenic, and she says that in this illness, quote, "Through sheer incoherence of speech and confused thoughts, sometimes something incredibly profound gets spoken, and then it disappears." In 2007, she gave that phenomenon a musical voice in a commission for Present Music.

Milwaukee's Present Music with Village Idiot, composer Elena Katz-Chernin's response to a poem of the same name about schizophrenia. A world premiere recording at the Milwaukee Youth Arts Center in 2007 by Rick Probst and Steve Kutkin of Remote Planet Recording. There will be more world premieres at the Women's Club on Thursday, September 17th. Details at presentmusic.org. The La Crosse Symphony Orchestra begins a new season with Bachtoberfest on Friday, September 18th at Capella Performing Arts Center. Flutist Jonathan Borja will be featured in Johann Sebastian's Second Orchestral Suite, and cellist Alex Chambers Ozaski will be the soloist in a concerto by Carl Philipp Emanuel. But the look forward to fall also looks back to spring in the well-loved ballet suite by Aaron Copland. 3 years ago, it was part of the season-opening concert for the Madison Symphony Orchestra.

0: John DeMaine conducting the Madison Symphony Orchestra in the suite from Copland's Appalachian Spring, part of their September 2023 Overture Hall performance, recording and broadcast preparation by Marv Nunn. To find out how this will be paired with works from the Bach family in La Crosse, read up on the September 18th concert at lacrossesymphony.org. The Madison Symphony also has a performance planned for Friday, September 18th, a one-night-only combination of four French composers and violinist Joshua Bell. The orchestra will follow that on Sunday, September 20th, with a live soundtrack for a favorite family film, Disney's The Lion King. 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Here's your introduction to the new Wisconsin Classical Concert season. The calendar will be very full for the foreseeable future, but our interactive calendar always has room for your concert information at wpr.org/events. I'm Lori Skelton. 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
1: It actually was a pretty ugly car, but it was a really wonderful car to drive. I love public radio. There was a feature about someone who played harp at the bedside of people who were sick and dying. And when I heard that, I was in the car, and I had an aha moment, like, this is what I want to do. 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
1: It's not out of the question. There might be a little bit of a Bartok reference going on here in this music by Wynton Marsalis. But if that's the case, it might not be accidental, since, after all, we're hearing his concerto for orchestra, and composer Béla Bartók might have written the most famous work by that name. In Marsalis's hands, though, the orchestral concerto, of course, dips not into Hungarian folk music, but jazz. And this performance of this work from this summer's BBC Proms Festival will serve as a fitting point of departure for this week's Extra Eclectic. New classical music with a jazz influence from Wynton Marsalis and Earl Lewis Stewart, Jean Baptiste, and much more. Stay close. This is a piece by Jeff Scott called Startin' Somethin'. It's played by the Imani Winds.

Jeff Scott, a member of the Imani Winds, who performed his piece there called Startin' Somethin'. It's Extra Eclectic, where classical music is always arriving. I'm Steve Seal. We are enjoying recordings from the BBC Proms throughout the summer as part of the show, kicking off the first hour of the show, and this week is no exception. And it's serving as our kind of point of departure this week for new classical pieces that are influenced by jazz or that use jazz as their launching point. And so this week, tonight, we're going to enjoy a work by Wynton Marsalis, his Concerto for Orchestra, which had its actual first world premiere back in February of last year. But this recording that we're going to hear is the UK premiere at the BBC Proms. That took place back on August 13th at the Royal Albert Hall. So this is the BBC Symphony Orchestra led by James Gaffigan in this Marsalis piece, six movements. Subtitles are Who Struck John? Group Speak, Testimonials, It Comes in Waves, A Love Feeling, and Say What? The Concerto for Orchestra by Wynton Marsalis from the BBC Proms on Extra Eclectic.

0: The Concerto for Orchestra by Wynton Marsalis. Performing there at the BBC Proms just a couple of weeks ago on August 13th. The BBC Symphony Orchestra conducted there by James Gaffigan. That recording was the UK premiere of that work. And we are bringing you highlights from this summer's BBC Proms Festival, the most celebrated, longest-running classical music festival in the world, held every summer in the UK, primarily at the Royal Albert Hall, every week on Extra Eclectic. I'm Steve Seal.
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0: Modern classical informed by jazz on this hour of Extra Eclectic. And this is from Earl Lewis Stewart from his Rhythm Sonata. We'll hear Majestic, played here by clarinetist Marcus Ely with the Lyris Quartet.

0: Majestic from the Rhythm Sonata by Earl Lewis Stuart, clarinetist Marcus Ely, and the Lyris Quartet.
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0: You might be surprised about the marvelous performance you just heard. 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
3: John Batiste put out 3 CDs on one day a few weeks ago. His classically influenced one called Black Mozart, and then 2 others inspired by the music of Thelonious Monk. And this is a piece from one of the Monk-inspired recordings. It's called Eternity Around the Corner, John Batiste.

0: Oh, that's a cool piece. That is Jean-Baptiste playing his own composition called Eternity Around the Corner. And it's one of his two releases with music inspired by Thelonious Monk. And the third release that came out on the very same day, a couple of weeks ago, called Black Mozart, his latest nod to classical stylings. The program's archive can be found online at yourclassical.org. Click on Hosted Shows, and you will find Extra Eclectic right there. We'll have tonight's program up about midday tomorrow. And the complete archive going back multiple years is there for you to enjoy as well. Thanks, as always, to Jennifer Allen for putting together the playlists here on the program. Tip of the hat. I'm Steve Seal. It's Extra Eclectic.
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So is tomorrow autumn? Now that Labor Day has come and gone? Well, it's the perpetual debate. The Labor Day weekend, they say, is the unofficial ending of summer, so I guess that means fall is unofficially here, notwithstanding the other methods of measuring the seasons. So with that in mind, modern music for autumn ahead of this hour, and why not? School is in session, football is about to rule our lives, and hey, the Halloween merchandise is already in half the stores that I went to this past week. Autumnal sounds from the 20th and 21st century coming up on Extra Eclectic. This is from Robert Uriendahl, and it is a piece called Autumn Prelude. And so our prelude to begin this hour of autumn music, we'll hear from guitarist Volkmar Zimmermann and electric guitar played by the composer Robert Uriendahl and Madis Metsamart with the Bode vibraphone.

Autumn Prelude by Robert Jurgendahl, who played the electric guitar, and Volkmar Zimmermann, the acoustic guitar, Madis Metsamart, the bowed vibraphone. It's Extra Eclectic. Hello there, I'm Steve Seal, and it may or may not now be autumn. Of course, it isn't by most measures, right? The autumnal equinox is not here yet. Not even the meteorological fall has begun. But Labor Day weekend has pretty much come and gone, and so the unofficial ending of summer has transpired. And so there's autumnal sounds on the way from 20th and 21st century composers like Arvo Pärt and Veljo Tormis, Thomas Addis coming up. And this is a piece called Fragments of Light by Sophie Hutchings, who plays her work here at the piano.

Fragments of Light by Sophie Hutchings, played by Sophie Hutchings. As the light will eventually trickle away from us with the days shortly getting shorter, tonight's classical music supported by Viking, dedicated to bringing travelers to the heart of each destination with small ship, river, ocean, and expedition voyages, offering cultural enrichment and immersive experiences. Discover more at viking.com. Two Estonian composers in a row here. Arguably the best known one in a few minutes, but first, a very established composer in his own country of Estonia, not quite as well known in America, but Veljo Tormes, the late Veljo Tormes, and his work Autumn Landscapes, and it's the Tallinn Chamber Orchestra led by Tõnu Kaljuste.

Autumn Landscapes by the Estonian composer Veljo Tormis and the Tallinn Chamber Orchestra of Estonia, led there by Tõnu Kaljuste. So a little bit here from Estonia's best-known classical music export, Arvo Pärt, but something kind of unusual from Pärt. This is his setting of an Estonian lullaby, Kus Kus Kaljike.

0: Estonian lullaby, Kuskus Kaljiki, by Arvo Pärt, Montserrat Figueres, and Ariana Saval singing there with Hesperian 21.
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0: From the 20th and 21st century Russian composer Alexander Neifel, a Soviet and Russian composer, often described as one of the most prominent Russian composers of his generation and a member of the Soviet avant-garde. This is from his work, In Air Clear and Unseen. We'll hear An Autumn Evening, played by the Keller Quartet.

Very evocative, glacially paced piece there by the Russian composer Alexander Neifel. An autumn evening from his work In Air Clear and Unseen. And we heard it played by the Keller Quartet here on this autumnal edition of Extra Eclectic, which will, I'm sure, will be the first of several autumnal programs. 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Here from English composer Thomas Addis, this is called Lieux Retrouvés, or Rediscovered Places. Cellist Thomas Nunez with the Finnish Radio Symphony Orchestra, led by Nicholas Colon.

Lieu Retrouve, Rediscovered Places by Thomas Addis. In essence, a cello concerto. Thomas Nunez played the cello with the Finnish Radio Symphony Orchestra conducted by Nicholas Colon.

0: Jean-Baptiste playing his own piece called Always Know, and that is from one of his two recent releases honoring Thelonious Monk, Monk Meditations. Thanks, as always, to Jennifer Allen for putting together the playlists here on the show. I'm Steve Seal. It's Extra Eclectic.
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Copeland grew up in Brooklyn, New York. Rows of brownstones and the city life was all he knew. When he was 21, he set sail to Paris to study composition. And a few years later, when he came back to the U.S., Copeland settled in a studio apartment on Manhattan's Upper West Side. So how is it with this background and exposure to the big city life that Aaron Copeland could capture the sounds and energy that we associate with the rugged American frontier? Wide open spaces and endless horizons come to life in this piece of music. It's a part of the film score from a 1948 movie based on a novel with the same name. That movie centers on a boy, his family, and their life on a ranch in California. Aaron Copland's Red Pony Suite. Let's enjoy the whole thing.

0: The Red Pony Suite by Aaron Copland. That was a performance by the Boston Pops Orchestra with conductor John Williams. 94 years old, John Williams, and he's still surprising people. This weekend at the Hollywood Bowl, John Williams came out and surprised the audience, and he even grabbed the baton to conduct a performance. Videos of that are on Instagram, and it's really just incredible to see the crowd and the performers light up when they realize who's on stage. I'm Jalene Kahn, and it's great to have your company. I hope you're doing well tonight. Stick around, and we'll hear a Mozart piece of music in just a minute.
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When this music premiered in 1810, the composer was the soloist, Carl Maria von Weber's Piano Concerto No. 1.

0: pianist Elizabeth Rich and the Janacek Philharmonic Orchestra, conducted by Dennis Burke. That was Carl Maria von Weber's Piano Concerto No. 1, a piece of music that had one foot in the 18th century and one in the 19th century. I'm Jalene Kahn. I hope you're enjoying these performances. Thanks a lot for being here with me.
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2: I'm John Udell. I'm from La Crosse, Wisconsin. 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And it's time to move on. We didn't need it anymore. The people we talked to were very kind and thoughtful. They made it very easy. Within a couple days, someone was there, and the car was picked up and taken off our premises.
3: 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Thank you.

The relationship between siblings is such a special thing, and it can also be complicated. Some siblings spend their entire childhoods sharing a bedroom, being in very close proximity to one another. Some siblings grow up to be incredibly close friends. They do everything together and raise their families alongside one another. And there are some siblings that you have to almost force to be together in the same room during the holidays, which is the only time of year they see each other. I'd say my brother and I are good friends, although we are two completely opposite people. I don't think we could ever work together. Coming up, we'll hear a performance by a brother-sister duo. They play music together, and they have for a long time. And there's never any competition for who's better or who gets more time on stage. That performance is coming up in about a half an hour. This piece of music paints a picture of a simple, slow life in the country. It's called A Downland Suite by English composer John Ireland.

0: English composer John Ireland wrote that music in the 1930s to be used as competition music for the National Brass Band Championship of Great Britain. It's called a Downland Suite, performed there by the Sinfonia of London under conductor John Wilson. Some solo guitar music is coming up in just a minute. Anytime you want to hear more from the guitar, check out our guitar stream. 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
0: Introduction and Caprice by Giulio Regondi is performed here by guitarist Annabelle Montesinos.

Introduction and Caprice by Giulio Regondi, performed by guitarist Annabelle Montesinos. You can hear more performances like that on our guitar stream. 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Throughout his career, James Horner wrote a lot of music for movies, and big movies too, like Titanic and Apollo 13. This is a piece that he was asked to write for the Samuelson siblings, Pas de Deux by James Horner, performed by violinist Mari Samuelson and her brother, cellist Hakon Samuelson, with the Royal Liverpool Philharmonic Orchestra.

0: Had Ado by James Horner. That was written for the Samuelson siblings, violinist Mari Samuelson and her brother cellist Hakan Samuelson. They performed with the Royal Liverpool Philharmonic under conductor Vasily Petrenko on Music Through the Night.
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No matter what type of creative you are, you're eventually going to find yourself in a bit of a lull. This can happen to an artist when they stare and stare at a blank canvas in front of them, absolutely no clue what to do with it. Or a chef opening up a refrigerator and having all these ingredients staring back at them, but no idea how they're all going to come together. And of course, there's writer's block for writers and musicians. Tchaikovsky dealt with it. And this symphony is the product of a major case of writer's block for Tchaikovsky. It was written in the last 5 years of his life. And as he struggled through it, he wondered if his talents had expired, if all his abilities had deserted him. But he eventually came out on the other side of that writer's block. So can you. And in the end, Tchaikovsky was really proud of this symphony. We'll hear the whole thing. It's Tchaikovsky's Symphony No. 5, coming up in less than 10 minutes.

American composer Judith Lang Zimont has been writing music since she was 11 years old, and she's now in her 80s. Here's her Elegy for Strings, performed by the Czech Radio Symphony Orchestra.

0: Elegy for Strings by American composer Judith Lang Zimon. That was the Czech Radio Symphony Orchestra on Music Through the Night. Coming up in just a minute, we'll hear a Tchaikovsky symphony that made him think, as he wrote it, that his talents had deserted him. I hope you can stick around for that. It's coming up next.
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0: Tchaikovsky wrote the first drafts of this symphony during the last 5 years of his life. And during this time, he was in a bit of a rut. He said that old age was drawing near, and he couldn't really concentrate on work. He didn't have any ideas or inspiration, and he felt like he had to squeeze this symphony from his dull brain. Tchaikovsky's Symphony No. 5.

0: Mikhail Pletnev conducted the Russian National Orchestra with Tchaikovsky's Symphony No. 5.
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2: My name is John Udell. 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

It was only just a couple of decades ago when we would never imagine sharing the things that we now share with sometimes total strangers on social media. Everywhere you turn, our lives are on display. Content creator is a job that people get paid for. And a lot of their content comes from their own family, their kids, their spouse, their home. Well, this isn't exactly a new concept. In the early 1900s, this composer turned to his life for content for an entire opera that he wrote. You'll hear what part of his life this music was inspired by, with some music from that opera coming up in about a half an hour. Some lovely piano music here from Japanese composer Karen Tanaka. This is from her water dance. It's called Very Lightly, Like a Harp.

It's called Very Lightly Like a Harp, from Karen Tanaka's Water Dance, performed by pianist Isabel de Barro. Tonight's classical music is supported by KEG Pipe Organ Builders of Ohio and Letourneau Organs of Quebec, member firms of APOBA, the Associated Pipe Organ Builders of America, a group of designers, creators, and maintainers of pipe organs. 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The first six string quartets that Franz Schubert wrote are virtually unknown, and they're not played very often. After he died, the loose leaf paper that this string quartet was written on fell into Schubert's brother's hands. He eventually sold the paper, with almost everything else that he had of his brother's. He sold the music to a publisher. The publisher and their successors never published the music, and some of those pages were eventually lost. It wasn't until the 1950s, nearly 150 years after this music was written, that this string quartet was finally pieced together and published. Schubert's String Quartet No. 2.

0: the Milos Quartet with Schubert's String Quartet No. 2.
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movement from Dia Sukari's Suite for Clarinet and Orchestra, performed by clarinetist Kenan Asma and the German Symphony Orchestra. With Intermezzo, Richard Strauss gave you a glimpse into his marriage, and this movement is all about a particular situation that involves some miscommunication. A friendly note from a young woman, which was intended for another musician, was addressed to Richard Strauss by mistake. That letter was open by Mrs. Strauss, and she was ready to file for divorce before this misunderstanding was cleared up.

0: Zubin Mehta conducted the Berlin Philharmonic with interludes from Intermezzo by Richard Strauss.
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2: 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It was very easy. 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
3: 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Thank you.

If you've ever had performance anxiety or anxiety about anything, like a presentation at work or a vulnerable conversation you know is coming, it's the anticipation that can sometimes be the worst. Well, imagine having to wait over a year for your performance. Imagine the uncomfortable feelings that could come with that. This pianist experienced that during COVID, but for him, that extra time let him focus more. You'll hear some of that story coming up in about a half an hour. Pianist Sarah Cahill plays a rhapsody by Zenobia Powell Perry.

A Rhapsody by Zenobia Powell Perry, performed by pianist Sarah Cahill on Music Through the Night. More solo piano music is coming up when we hear some Chopin. That's in about 20 minutes. I hope you can stick around. I'm Jalene Kahn, and it's really great to have you here. I hope you're doing well. John Knowles Payne was the first professor of music in the United States. That was at Harvard. He got that job after becoming famous in Boston for composing and playing organ. And his approach at Harvard became the backbone of their new music school, and that became the model for college programs everywhere. Here's Overture to Shakespeare's As You Like It from John Knowles Payne.

Joanne Faletta conducted the Ulster Orchestra with Overture to Shakespeare's As You Like It from composer John Knowles Payne on Music Through the Night. Avi Avital says that the mandolin is one of the most underestimated instruments in the world. He says it's a very charming and user-friendly instrument. The mandolin evolved from other string instruments in Europe in the 18th century. And in the 20th century, it was popular as an after-work instrument, something you could play with friends after work or take with you on a trip. This is Avital's arrangement of Bach's Mandolin Concerto in G minor.

0: Bach's Mandolin Concerto in G minor. That was the Potsdam Chamber Academy. The mandolin was played by Avi Avital. That's actually his arrangement of the piece. And we also heard Shalev Adel play harpsichord. Some Chopin piano music is coming up in just a minute. I hope you can stick around.
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0: Pianist Bruce Liu really knows his way around Chopin. He won the International Chopin Piano Competition in 2021. But he had to sit around and wait for over a year to do this competition. It was originally scheduled for 2020, and like most things, it was postponed. That extra year of waiting might have brought on a lot of extra time for performance anxiety, but instead of doing that, Liu spent a lot of time researching Chopin, and he practiced music by other composers. And one of the keys, he said, to not having a lot of anxiety was to not listen to his competition in order to focus on his own performance.

0: The audience can hardly wait to applaud for Bruce Liu, Chopin's Variations on Lachidaram Limano, the famous piece of music from Mozart's Don Giovanni. We'll hear some Mozart coming up in just a minute. One of his symphonies is next.
1: Maddie McGowan is living her best second life on a farm in rural Wisconsin with her border collie Jack when her friend and mentor is inexplicably killed by a rifle shot during a sheepdog trial. Reeling from his death, Maddie searches for answers, but it soon becomes apparent that her own life may be in danger. 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
3: I'm Roy Anderson from Paul Creek, Wisconsin, and I recently donated my 2004 Toyota Prius to Wisconsin Public Radio. I loved my car, but it had 330,000 miles on it, and I just couldn't safely drive it. 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

0: Mozart's Symphony No. 16. Adam Fischer conducted the Danish National Chamber Orchestra on Music Through the Night. I'm Jalene Kahn. Thanks a lot for being here.
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The world can be really good at putting people in boxes. We do this just based on demographics alone sometime. Gender identity, ethnicity, race. Well, it can happen within the world of music, too. You think that somebody who's a pop singer must know nothing about jazz, or that a classically trained violinist has no interest in any other type of music. But that couldn't be farther from the truth. Coming up, violinist Rachel Barton Pine will tell you what box she is not a part of in about 15 minutes. In the mid-1980s, Leo Brower arranged some Beatles songs. Here's his arrangement of Eleanor Rigby, performed by the Alexander String Quartet with guitarist William Canongeiser.

Wow, what a treat to hear such a popular song arranged for an ensemble like that. Eleanor Rigby, arranged by Leo Brower. The Alexander String Quartet was joined by guitarist William Canongeiser. We get to do a little dancing with a waltz from Johann Strauss Jr.

0: It's always a good time to do a little dancing. That was Treasure Waltz from Johann Strauss Jr., performed by the Boston Symphony Chamber Players. Rachel Barton Pine is one of the world's best violinists, and she's been a lifelong fan of heavy metal and rock and roll. She was even in a heavy metal band at one point in her career. And throughout her career, she's bumped elbows with some of the greatest rock and roll stars. A lot of them know just as much about classical music as she does about metal. And she says, if you've put yourself inside of a box of loving one certain type of music, it's okay to step out of your comfort zone.
1: If you're curious about some rock music, but you're mostly a classical person, you don't have to feel afraid to go to one of those venues. Everybody's very friendly. Everybody's nice. Like, you know, you're not going to get hurt or something. And if you're a rock person and you listen to classical, but are, you know, feel a bit of trepidation setting foot in a concert hall, like, no worries. You don't have to put on a suit and tie. Just put on maybe your nicest jeans and come down and, you know, everybody's going to welcome you. So, yeah, I love it when people get outside their comfort zone and discover some more music in their life, because the more good music, the better.

0: Scottish Airs by Pablo de Sarasate. Alexander Platt conducted the Scottish Chamber Orchestra and violinist Rachel Barton Pine. A Haydn symphony is coming up. That's in about 5 minutes. I hope you can stick around.
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Reverie by Germaine Taillefer. The Cassia Ensemble was joined by trumpeter Mary Elizabeth Bowden. 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This symphony has a sunny disposition. It's Haydn's Symphony No. 87, performed by the Academy of St. Martin in the Fields.

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0: Oscar Ekberg with the first movement from a piano sonata by Swedish composer Alfrida André. Anytime you hear a piece of music that you really like, but you don't catch what it is, you can find out with our on-air playlist. 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I'm Jalene Kahn. Thanks a lot for listening with me. I hope you have a great Tuesday.
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1: Good morning and happy Tuesday. I hope your September 8th is off to a great start. I'm Ezra Wall in La Crosse with Morning Classics from WPR Music. On the way this hour, we've got music from Scott Joplin and J.S. Bach. And then later in the program, we'll hear from Franz Schubert, Antonin Dvorak, Maurice Ravel, and a few others as well. Plus, we'll be taking a look at the weather as we go through the 4 hours of the show today, as well as some local events. And later on, a chat with Stephanie Elkins in preparation for Midday Classics today. I hope you stay tuned for all of that. We're going to get started with some Johann Sebastian Bach. We'll have a keyboard concerto of his coming up right after we hear this news from NPR and a look at our statewide headlines from Alex Crow and the WPR News team.
2: Live from NPR News in Washington, I'm Corva Coleman. Republicans head to Dallas this week for an unconventional midterm convention. As NPR's Tamara Keith reports, this is the first convention for Republicans outside of a presidential election year.
3: The convention is centered around President Trump and his policies, so much so that he's headlining the program both nights. There are questions about how many Republican candidates will actually attend, especially those in tight races trying to get some distance from an unpopular president. But Alex Triantafilou, chairman of the Ohio Republican Party, says he isn't worried.
4: You know, from the very beginning, you know, we were told that we could use this as an opportunity to rally the troops and to raise some money for the party. And those two things have certainly happened.
3: A Democratic Party spokesman is predicting what he calls the worst infomercial in the history of political campaigning. Tamara Keith, NPR News.
2: New Hampshire is holding its primary elections today. Candidates are seeking state and federal offices. Five people are dead from yesterday's Amazon cargo plane crash in Miami. The chair of the National Transportation Safety Board, Jennifer Homendy, says the plane skidded off the runway and crashed into two vehicles. The pilots survived. NPR Chandelis Duster reports Homendy says searchers have recovered the jet's flight data recorders.
5: She said they have teams that are looking at a number of angles ranging from the crew's flight experience to weather conditions that day. As for the crew, Homendy wouldn't give an update on their status, but she did say that interviews have not been scheduled yet. Homendy said that she would have more information on the crash and that would be shared today.
2: NPR Chandelis Duster reporting. Israeli officials say they have a plan for, quote, all-out war if violence continues in the occupied West Bank. Israel's defense minister spoke after the stabbing of an Israeli in the West Bank and the death of a Palestinian student in a separate incident. NPR's Carrie Kahn has more.
6: Defense Minister Israel Katz says if it's determined that a large-scale attack on military and Jewish settlements is about to happen, troops have been instructed to, quote, launch an all-out campaign. That would include targeted killings of senior Palestinian Authority figures and evacuating and occupying security zones, Katz says, as was done in Gaza. Israel's military says an Israeli farmer was stabbed in the West Bank by a Palestinian assailant who was then tracked down and killed. Separately, a Palestinian university student was killed overnight by Israeli settlers, according to the head of the local village council. The U.S. ambassador to Israel has decried the rise in Israeli settler violence against Palestinians as, quote, terrorism. Carrie Kahn, NPR News, Tel Aviv.
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7: This is Wisconsin Public Radio News at 6:04. I'm Alex Crow. American farmers will likely feel the squeeze of higher tariffs exchanged with Canada on both their supply costs and sales. President Trump's administration recently put in place 50% tariffs on Canadian goods after trade talks between the two countries fell apart. Canada came back with their own import taxes that will affect everything from dairy products to ag equipment. That starts today. Jayash Podol is an assistant professor of economics at the University of Oklahoma. He says machinery, like tractors and combines, are often built by moving materials back and forth over the border.
8: A tariff can hit the same component more than once. And what that really does is it ends up raising the machinery costs for American farmers, even though the tariff is Canadian.
7: Dairy products were also targeted by both countries, and U.S. dairy leaders say lost sales could lead to an oversupply of milk and lower prices. Some Wisconsin Republicans are traveling to Dallas this week for the first ever Republican midterm convention. Anya Van Wagtendonk has more on the unusual event.
9: Democrats held a few midterm conventions in the 1970s and 80s, then they decided they were basically just risky parties, expensive and potentially divisive. Now, Republicans are trying their hand at it. James McCann, a political scientist at Purdue University, says it's a Trump initiative to rally the party.
10: President Trump is trying to reassert himself as the sort of key figure within the party.
9: But that's potentially dangerous for Republicans who are vulnerable while Trump's approval ratings are low. Tom Tiffany, a Trump ally, won't be there. His campaign says he has events in Wisconsin all week. Representative Derek Van Orden, who's also facing a tight reelection bid, says he is proud to be going. Anya Van Wagtendonk, Wisconsin Public Radio.
7: Another city in Wisconsin has decided to cover up its Flock safety license plate reading cameras. Starting today, the city of Stevens Point says it will cover up the cameras following allegations of misuse. Other cities like Sheboygan have covered up their cameras as well. In fact, the Sheboygan Common Council will vote today on whether to end its contract with Flock safety entirely. Fond du Lac County recently announced that it was ending its contract with Flock after finding out that search data was disclosed to the public by law enforcement agencies in other states. And the Racine County Sheriff's Office has made similar moves to void a contract with Flock after saying the company collected and retained data, quote, beyond what the Sheriff's Office understood or agreed to. More news at WPR.org. This is WPR.
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1: It's Morning Classics from WPR Music. I'm Ezra Wall in La Crosse. I'm delighted to be with you here on Tuesday, September the 8th. Happy Tuesday, everybody. We're going to have music this hour from Scott Joplin and François-Joseph Gossec. On the way later on, Schubert, Dvorak, Ravel, and many others. Stephanie Elkins will be in with Midday Classics at 10 o'clock. Then it's Lori's turn for Afternoon Classics, and Jason joins us at 4 for Drive Time Classics. And then, of course, at 7 o'clock, we'll hear a selection from Chapter a Day, and I hope you stay tuned for all of that. Or if you're coming and going, you can join us for part of it, or some of it, or as much as you'd like. We're going to start out this hour with Johann Sebastian Bach. We'll hear his Keyboard Concerto in A minor. Andras Schiff will be the pianist and the conductor of the Chamber Orchestra of Europe. Schiff famously has said in interviews before that he starts every day by playing J.S. Bach for an hour before breakfast. I don't know if you've had your breakfast yet, and we certainly won't do this for an hour, but here's some Bach to start our day.

0: J.S. Bach, and a keyboard concerto played by Andras Schiff, who also conducted the Chamber Orchestra of Europe, here on Morning Classics from WPR Music. We've got music on the way from Josef Suk and Scott Joplin, and that's all coming up here on WPR.
1: Maddie McGowan is living her best second life on a farm in rural Wisconsin with her border collie Jack, when her friend and mentor is inexplicably killed by a rifle shot during a sheepdog trial. 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Join us for A Way to Me by Patricia McConnell tonight at 7 on Chapter a Day.
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0: Music now from Scott Joplin, the king of the rag, the king of ragtime. Ragtime equals sort of the ragged, syncopated rhythm, ragtime. That's the reference there. And Scott Joplin was the master of it and wrote 100 or so of them. Here is one called Solace. We'll hear it played by Joshua Rifkin on Morning Classics.

Solace by Scott Joplin, played by Joshua Rifkin. It's Morning Classics on WPR Music. It's going to be, yesterday, I guess we got the nice weather out of the day. Today's going to be mostly cloudy with some scattered showers and thunderstorms likely. High temperatures in the mid-70s up north to near 80 in southern Wisconsin. And then tonight, we're looking at scattered showers tapering off gradually, except they linger all night in far south to southeastern parts of Wisconsin. But for most of us, those are tapering off. Low temperatures tonight in the upper 50s in the west to mid-60s in the east. Tomorrow, light rain in the morning in southern and eastern parts of Wisconsin. Breezy with decreasing clouds elsewhere. Mid-70s up north to nearly 80 in southern Wisconsin for those high temperatures tomorrow. Music now from Josef Suk, the Czech composer. We'll hear the Czech Philharmonic Orchestra playing his Scherzo Fantastique.

0: Music from Josef Suk here on Morning Classics from WPR Music. That was the Scherzo Fantastique. We heard the Czech Philharmonic Orchestra. Well, I just told you what that piece is called, but if you've heard something this morning or in the overnight, or if you hear something else throughout the day and you miss an introduction or you miss an outro and you can't quite remember what it was when you want to go find it, you can find all that information on our website. 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
0: Music now of the French Romantic. We'll hear the Millière String Trio playing François-Joseph Gossec's Flute Quartet in D major here on Morning Classics.

0: Flutist Patrice Bocquion with the Millière String Quartet and Francois Joseph Gossec's Flute Quartet in D Major on Morning Classics from WPR Music. I'm Ezra Wall. Thanks for joining us. We've got a few hours left to go in the show, and then Stephanie Elkins will be in with Midday Classics, and then Laurie Skelton and Jason Heilman, and we'll have all kinds of things going on today. Good music to hear. Coming up right after this news, it all continues, our newscast from NPR and our statewide headlines from WPR News.
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1: Live from NPR News in Washington, I'm Corva Coleman. Canada imposed up to $20 billion in tariffs overnight on a variety of American products. Canada is retaliating for President Trump's tariffs on Canadian goods. The U.S. formerly participated in the U.S.-Mexico-Canada Agreement, a free trade pact that was reached during Trump's first term in office. Chrystia Freeland is Canada's former finance minister. She helped negotiate the deal and says at the time, both Trump and Canada agreed to protect blue-collar workers.
2: I do think we need to recalibrate global trade to protect blue-collar manufacturing jobs in high-wage countries. The USMCA, the deal that governs Canada-US trade, does that. It includes, and this was the first time a trade deal included a provision like this, it includes a provision that protects high-wage labor, particularly in the car sector.
1: Former Canadian Finance Minister Chrystia Freeland. A Trump-backed super PAC has begun spending money in the toss-up Texas U.S. Senate race. NPR Stephen Fowler reports on the PAC's first spending of the general election.
3: Trump's MAGA Inc., along with top Republican Party-aligned committees, are sitting on massive piles of cash that they could spend to help shape the midterms. But over the summer, the question shifted from where they would spend it to if they would spend at all. Over the weekend, the super PAC disclosed its first spending, $10 million in Texas. That money is split between ads supporting Republican Senate nominee Ken Paxton and opposing Democrat James Tallarico, who has largely had the airwaves to himself for much of the summer in the tightly contested race. Stephen Fowler, NPR News.
1: Voters in New Hampshire are going to the polls today for the state's primary elections. Candidates are running for state and federal offices. Elections officials across the U.S. and millions of voters are waiting for court rulings on a plan by the U.S. Postal Service to restrict mail-in voting for the midterm elections in November. NPR's Hansi Lo Wong says a federal judge is blocking sections of that plan for now.
4: The Trump administration has asked both the Supreme Court and the First U.S. Circuit Court of Appeals to clear the way for new requirements from the U.S. Postal Service for the president's attempt to limit mail-in voting. At issue is whether USPS has the authority to refuse to deliver mail-in ballots to voters in states where election officials do not turn over voter lists to the mailing agency and do not have certain barcodes in their ballot envelopes. We should note USPS is a financial supporter of NPR. A federal judge extended a block on those requirements last week after finding that USPS has no authority to impose them on states. And a whistleblower report claims the Postal Service's systems for enforcing those requirements have not been properly tested and could derail mail-in voting for the midterm general election, which has already started in North Carolina. Hansi Lo Wong, NPR News.
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5: This is Wisconsin Public Radio News at 7:04. I'm Alex Crow. New Canadian tariffs go into effect today, matching those already put in place by the Trump administration. As WPR's Hope Kerwin reports for Harvest Public Media, the dairy industry is at the center of new tensions between the two countries and will likely feel some of the biggest impacts of the new import taxes.
6: Powdered milk and whey are among the American dairy products facing added tariffs from Canada. The dairy supply chains between the two countries are tightly interwoven, according to Karen Geffert. She's chief policy officer for Edge Dairy Farmer Cooperative, which represents farms across the U.S. If sales to Canada decline, Geffert says it will take time for domestic milk processors to find a new buyer.
7: That backup of the supply chain is real, and that will have a negative effect on price.
6: Increased access for U.S. dairy exports has long been a sticking point in trade talks between the two countries. Geffert says farmers want to see more transparency in trade from Canada, but the primary goal is to get back to a stable trade relationship. I'm Hope Kerwin, Harvest Public Media.
5: This week, a few dozen Wisconsin Republicans are heading to Dallas for a midterm convention. It's the first one Republicans have ever held, and it comes as they're defending slim majorities in Congress and competitive governor's races in states like Wisconsin. James McCann is a political scientist at Purdue University. He says it's not like a nominating convention. Instead, it's more like a rally and fundraiser.
8: It's a top-down, Trump White House-driven event that is meant to kind of pull the party together to solidify it under President Trump.
5: But some battleground Republicans are skipping the event, and that includes Congressman Tom Tiffany, the Republican candidate for governor here in Wisconsin. He says he has events here in the state all week. McCann says some Republicans need to walk a tightrope when it comes to Trump, but other Republicans, like Representative Derek Van Orden, say they're proud to attend. Another Wisconsin city has decided to cover up its license plate reader cameras. Starting today, the city of Stevens Point will suspend its flock safety license plate reading cameras following allegations of misuse. Other cities like Sheboygan have covered up their cameras as well. In fact, the Sheboygan Common Council will vote tonight on whether to end its contract with flock safety. Fond du Lac County recently announced that it was ending its contract with Flock after finding out that search data was disclosed to the public by law enforcement agencies in other states. And the Racine County Sheriff's Office has also made similar moves. More news available online at WPR.org and on the WPR app. This is Wisconsin Public Radio.
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10: From WPR Music, it's Morning Classics. I'm Ezra Wall. Thank you very much for joining us for hour number two today. Glad you're with us. We'll take a look at the weather later more in depth as it's getting ready to rain across much of the state. We'll have classical music all day long. We've got Stephanie Elkins, Lori Skelton, and Jason Heilman all on the way before 7 p.m. tonight when we hear a selection from Chapter a Day. And then after Chapter tonight at 8, it's From the Top. And that is your Tuesday here on WPR Music. I hope you can stay with us for as much as you can. We're going to start off the hour with some Henry Purcell, a couple of selections from him. First, we'll hear from The Fairy Queen, which is a semi-opera by Purcell. Think the later on you hear the German Singspiel, or you might hear some people talk about a comic opera where you have part of it spoken, part of it sung. That's what a semi-opera is, and we're going to hear all of this played by instruments, though. Don't worry, no singing. Sonata, While the Sun Rises, is an instrumental selection from The Fairy Queen by Purcell. We'll hear the Parley of Instruments, conducted by Roy Goodman on Morning Classics.

A little Henry Purcell putting us in a brisk, productive mood on a Tuesday morning, 7:17 on a Tuesday morning here on WPR Music. More Purcell, it's the keyboard suite number one in the G major. This time we'll hear Christian Sandrine on the piano on Morning Classics from WPR.

0: Christian Sandrine on the piano with Henry Purcell's Keyboard Suite, number one in G major. I'm Ezra Wall, joining you from La Crosse, and I am glad that you're joining me from wherever you are here on Morning Classics from WPR Music.
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0: Well, it's an interesting and fun time of year. Summertime is drawing to a close, the at least cultural ending of summer, yesterday, Labor Day. And our events calendar is transitioning as well. 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Including a performance this Thursday starting at 7 o'clock. It's a free performance with Matt Annan and friends. Matt is a horn player with he's the principal horn player for the Milwaukee Symphony, and he's joined by a number of friends and colleagues performing music by Franz Schubert and a series of Wisconsin composers. So that'll be very interesting. It's Thursday evening, a free concert at 7 o'clock. Matt says it'll last about an hour, and it's at United Methodist Church of Whitefish Bay. In Whitefish Bay, of course. And you can find more information about that and all kinds of other arts and cultural events at WPR.org/events. Music now from Franz Schubert, speaking of. It's the Trout Quintet. The song came first, Die Forelle, the story of that song being a trout being caught by a fisherman, ostensibly, but then the switcheroo comes in the last stanza of that, where you find out it's really the whole thing has been a moral tale, and the tale being, girls, look out for men of dubious intention, or you might in fact be caught. Here is the quintet version of that theme. It's actually the fourth movement of Piano Quintet in A major. And we'll hear the Hagen Quartet here on Morning Classics.

The theme and variations from Franz Schubert's Piano Quintet in A Major, the so-called Trout Quintet. We heard Andras Schiff making his second appearance on the show this morning. He was on the piano. Alois Posch, the double bassist, and some members of the Hagen Quartet with the quintet from Schubert there. On Morning Classics from WPR Music. Well, it's going to be mostly cloudy and more humid today than yesterday, including rain and thunderstorms likely in most parts of the state. Looks like southeastern Wisconsin is going to stay pretty dry until maybe this evening. High temperatures today, low 70s in northern Wisconsin, low 80s in south and southeastern Wisconsin. Tonight becoming mostly cloudy and muggy, scattered showers ending by midnight for many spots. Continuing in the south and east. That's when that rain is coming to Milwaukee. Low temperatures in the 60s. Tomorrow, light showers through midday and south and east, and some sun developing elsewhere. Going to be a little bit breezy, high temperatures in the 70s or low 80s. Right now in Fond du Lac, it's raining in 61. Cloudy in Chippewa Falls, 65 degrees. Some light rain in Stevens Point, where it's 64. It's 67 in Appleton, 65 in Madison, and 62 in Waukesha. 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We're going to have music now from Joseph Ballon, the Chevalier de Saint-Georges. We'll hear the Czech Chamber Philharmonic Orchestra playing his Symphony Concertante in F Major on WPR Music.

0: The music of Joseph Bologne, the Chevalier de Saint-Georges, here on Morning Classics from WPR Music. That was the Czech Chamber Philharmonic Orchestra Pardubice, conducted by Mikhail Halasch in Saint-Georges Symphony Concertante in F major. Here on midday, wow, I've been subbing on that show a little bit. And there you go, old habits die hard. This is, of course, Morning Classics on WPR Music.
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Well, Vivaldi wasn't the only composer taking inspiration from the seasons of the year. Alexander Glazunov did. He wrote a ballet depicting the various cycles of nature, including all of the seasons and assigning them meanings from death to rebirth and autumn in that series of movements is a celebration of abundance, and we're going to hear that selection. It's the Autumn from Alexander Glazunov's The Seasons. We hear the Minnesota Orchestra here on Morning Classics.

The climactic finale, Autumn of the Seasons by Alexander Glazunov. And it's not quite autumn yet here in Wisconsin, but a sign of things to come, I guess. That was the Minnesota Orchestra here on Morning Classics from WPR Music. We've got lots of music coming up in the next hour, including a Mozart violin sonata. We'll hear a Telemann violin concerto. Later in the program, we'll hear from Tchaikovsky and Ravel, and Stephanie Elkins will join us as well. And that's all coming up after the news from WPR and NPR, and we'll get to that as soon as we hear this one of 12 American folk songs from Ruth Crawford Seeger. We'll hear Turtle Dove, as played by Virginia Eskin, here on Morning Classics from WPR Music.

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1: Live from NPR News in Washington, I'm Korva Coleman. Canada has imposed retaliatory tariffs on the U.S. worth about $20 billion. It's retaliation for tariffs imposed on Canada by President Trump. Diesel prices remain at a record high price. The Motoring Club AAA says the average cost of a gallon of diesel is now $5.90. That's well over $2 more than a year ago. The burden is heavy on farmers. From member station KCUR, Frank Morris reports.
2: Big farming operations buy diesel by the tanker truckload. The people who run those farms tend to support President Donald Trump. But the spike in diesel prices, thanks to Trump's war with Iran, are straining that relationship.
3: Well, I'm a Republican, and I'm a farmer, and I am pissed.
2: Vance Emke is about to start planting wheat on his farm in western Kansas.
3: We'll probably use about 5,000 gallons to put in the crop. It's just a rapidly escalating cost that you can't do anything about. You just eat it.
2: Emke figures the 60% jump in diesel prices could cost him up to $50,000 this year. For NPR News, I'm Frank Morris in Kansas City.
1: The Republican National Committee will open its two-day national convention tomorrow in Dallas. NPR's Tamara Keith says the president will be the featured guest.
4: It's being billed as a Trumpapalooza, and that is not my word. The chairman of the Republican National Committee, Joe Gruters, keeps calling it that. President Trump will be the headliner for the two-night convention, both nights. Vice President Vance will speak Wednesday, and there will be a mix of big-name Republicans and the regular people telling personal stories about how the administration's policies have affected them, like you see at lots of conventions.
1: NPR's Tamara Keith reporting. Saudi authorities say cross-border Houthi attacks have wounded more than 70 people overnight. NPR's Aya Batraoui says women and children were also hurt when Houthis targeted four regions in southwest Saudi Arabia.
5: Saudi Arabia said it affirms the right to defend its sovereignty and safeguard its assets following Houthi attacks on civilian and economic sites. The Houthi ballistic missile and drone attacks raise the specter of renewed war in Yemen following several years of tenuous truce. The Houthis say they struck Aramco oil sites, an economic zone, and an airbase in southwest Saudi Arabia in response to 121 Saudi airstrikes across Yemen in the past 3 days, including one that struck a prison Monday. The Houthis say women and children were killed in that attack. Fighting between Saudi-backed Yemeni forces and the Houthis has also intensified near the Bab al-Mandeb shipping corridor. The Iran-backed Houthis are also targeting Saudi tankers in the Red Sea, forcing the kingdom to reroute oil shipments through a much longer route. Aya Batraoui, NPR News, Dubai.
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6: This is Wisconsin Public Radio News at 8:04. I'm Alex Crow. American farmers will likely feel the squeeze of higher tariffs exchanged with Canada on both their supply costs and sales. President Trump's administration recently put 50% tariffs in place on Canadian goods after trade talks between the two countries fell apart. Canada came back with its own import taxes that will affect everything from dairy products to ag equipment. Those went into effect at midnight this morning. Jaysa Podol is an associate professor of economics at the University of Oklahoma. He says machinery like tractors and combines are often built by moving materials back and forth across the border.
7: A tariff can hit the same component more than once. And what that really does is it ends up raising the machinery cost for American farmers, even though the tariff is Canadian.
6: Dairy products were also targeted by both countries. U.S. dairy leaders say lost sales could lead to an oversupply of milk and then lower prices. Some Wisconsin Republicans are traveling to Dallas this week for the first ever Republican midterm convention. Anya Van Wagendonk has more on this unusual event.
8: Democrats held a few midterm conventions in the 1970s and 80s, then they decided they were basically just risky parties, expensive and potentially divisive. Now, Republicans are trying their hand at it. James McCann, a political scientist at Purdue University, says it's a Trump initiative to rally the party.
9: President Trump is trying to reassert himself as the sort of key figure within the party.
8: But that's potentially dangerous for Republicans who are vulnerable while Trump's approval ratings are low. Tom Tiffany, a Trump ally, won't be there. His campaign says he has events in Wisconsin all week. Representative Derek Van Orden, who's also facing a tight re-election bid, says he is proud to be going. Anie Van Wagtendonk, Wisconsin Public Radio.
6: Another city in Wisconsin has decided to cover up its Flock safety license plate reading cameras. Starting today, the city of Stevens Point will suspend its Flock cameras. Other cities like Sheboygan have covered up their cameras as well. In fact, the Sheboygan Common Council will vote today on whether to end its contract with Flock Safety. Fond du Lac County recently announced that it was ending its contract with Flock after finding out that search data was disclosed to the public by law enforcement agencies in other states. And the Racine County Sheriff's Office made similar moves recently to void a contract with Flock after saying the company collected and retained data, quote, beyond what the Sheriff's Office understood or agreed to. More news available at WPR.org and on the WPR app. This is Wisconsin Public Radio.
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11: From WPR Music, it's Morning Classics. I'm Ezra Wall in La Crosse. Thank you very much for joining us for another hour of wonderful classical music, which continues throughout the day. I'll be here with you until 10 o'clock. And, of course, Stephanie Elkins has Midday Classics after that, and we'll talk to her briefly right before her show starts. And then Lori Skelton, Jason Heilman have more music throughout the afternoon. And you can just stay here. WPR will have those hourly newscasts to keep you informed and great classical music all day long until we hear a selection from Chapter a Day this evening at 7. This hour on Morning Classics, we've got a violin sonata from Mozart, a viola concerto from Telemann. We'll find out what is today's common time. And then later in the show, we'll have some Tchaikovsky and Ravel and more. We'll start it all off with Ermanno Wolf Ferrari, no relation to the automotive manufacturing family. We'll hear Wolf Ferrari's Susanna's Secret Overture and Intermezzo played by the BBC Philharmonic Orchestra.

The BBC Philharmonic Orchestra with music from Ermanno Wolf-Ferrari. It was Susanna's Secret Overture and Intermezzo on Morning Classics from WPR Music. And that brings us to today's Common Time, which is where we take a closer look at a specific day in history and see what events, musical and otherwise, share a common time. And today's Common Time is September 8th, 1841. That's when John Tyler was the president of the United States. And in September, his cabinet was just days away from resigning en masse in protest of an action that he took. In Great Britain, it was they were embroiled in the first opium war against China. And 1841, the same year Edgar Allan Poe's The Murders in the Rue Morgue introduced modern detective fiction to the world. Born on September 8, 1841, was Charles Guiteau, who would later assassinate President James Garfield. And also born on that day, Antonín Dvořák, the Czech composer, who we know spent some time in the United States and, in fact, in the Midwest. And his music was greatly impacted by that trip to our part of the world. And right now, though, we're going to hear a selection from his piano quintet in A major, the finale, the fourth movement. We'll hear the Juilliard String Quartet featuring pianist Rudolf Firkuschny here on Morning Classics from WPR.

0: Pianist Rudolf Firkuschny and the Juilliard String Quartet with the finale from Antonin Dvorak's Piano Quintet in A Major. That was today's Common Time. Antonin Dvorak, born on this day in 1841. This is Morning Classics from WPR Music.
1: Maddie McGowan is living her best second life on a farm in rural Wisconsin with her border collie Jack, when her friend and mentor is inexplicably killed by a rifle shot during a sheepdog trial. Reeling from his death, Maddie searches for answers, but it soon becomes apparent that her own life may be in danger. Join us for A Way to Me by Patricia McConnell tonight at 7 on Chapter a Day.
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0: Well, you can join us this Thursday night at 7 for Madison Symphony at 100. 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And then join us at 7 o'clock Thursday night for Madison Symphony at 100. Music now from Wolfgang Amadeus Mozart. We'll hear his violin sonata in G major. It's a two-movement sonata written when Mozart was just 10 years old. The family was on tour in Europe. We'll hear Pinchas Zukerman on the violin and Mark Nykrug on the piano.

Pinchas Zukerman with a violin sonata by Wolfgang Amadeus Mozart here on Morning Classics from WPR. Well, the weather is going to be mostly cloudy and muggy throughout the day with scattered showers ending by midnight for a lot of spots, but continuing throughout the day. It's low 70s for the high in northern Wisconsin, low 80s for the high in southern parts of the state. Tonight, mostly cloudy skies continued with more showers and thunderstorms ending by midnight, continuing in the south and east with low temperatures around 60. Wednesday's forecast calls for light showers through the midday in the south and the east. Some sun developing elsewhere. Going to be breezy. Highs in the mid-70s to low 80s. Right now in Bayfield, it's lightly raining and 66 degrees. A little bit of rain in Wausau, where it's 62. Manitowoc is under cloudy skies and 68 degrees. Here in La Crosse, it is raining and 66. Sauk City, the rain should be stopping shortly, says the map that I'm looking at, and 65 degrees. And in Milwaukee, it's cloudy and 69. Botticelli wrote three pieces that were inspired, wrote three pieces inspired by paintings by Botticelli. The first was Spring, the second, Adoration of the Magi. And the one we'll hear right now is based on The Birth of Venus. It's Ottorino Respighi's The Birth of Venus, played by the Orpheus Chamber Orchestra on Morning Classics.

0: The Birth of Venus by Ottorino Respighi on Morning Classics. That was one of his three Botticelli pictures played by the Orpheus Chamber Orchestra on WPR Music.
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0: Music now from Georg Philipp Telemann. We'll hear the Orchestra of St. Luke's play the Viola Concerto in G major featuring violist Louise Schulman on WPR Music.

Georg Philipp Telemann's Viola Concerto in G Major. We heard violist Louise Schulman along with the Orchestra of St. Luke's here on Morning Classics from WPR Music. Well, let's wrap up the hour with some Jacques Ibert. We'll hear his Impromptu as interpreted by pianist Wolfgang Sawallisch and trumpeter Ole Edvard Antonsen on Morning Classics.

0: Jacques Ibert swinging that impromptu a little bit, a piece from 1951 here on Morning Classics. Our program continues in the next hour. We'll hear from Tchaikovsky and Ravel and more. And it all continues after this news from NPR and statewide headlines from our WPR news team.
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1: NPR News in Washington. I'm Corva Coleman. Stocks opened lower this morning as the U.S. trade war with Canada ratchets up. NPR's Scott Horsley reports the Dow Jones Industrial Average tumbled more than 500 points in early trading.
2: As promised, Canada imposed tariffs this morning on some $20 billion worth of U.S. goods, including appliances, motorcycles, and dairy products. The import levies are in retaliation for tariffs that President Trump imposed on Canadian products 2 weeks ago. For decades, the U.S. and Canada shared a free trade agreement, which was renewed during Trump's first term as president. Canadian Prime Minister Mark Carney complains the U.S. signature is often written in pencil. Crude oil prices jumped over the holiday weekend after Houthi rebels attacked facilities in Saudi Arabia. AAA says retail gasoline prices rose to $4.15 a gallon, while diesel fuel is hovering near an all-time high of $5.90 a gallon. Scott Horsley, NPR News, Washington.
1: The Israeli Prime Minister's office has termed a newspaper report that he was warned ahead of time, but did nothing about Hamas's planned October 7th attack on southern Israel, quote, an absolute lie. Israeli opposition leaders have also reacted to the report, which NPR has not independently confirmed, by labeling the prime minister, quote, unfit to serve. NPR's Carrie Kahn reports.
3: According to Haaretz, the UAE leader warned Israel's prime minister, Benjamin Netanyahu, of an imminent attack 10 days before October 7th. Citing multiple foreign sources, Haaretz says Netanyahu's response was muted. The prime minister's office dismissed the claims as a lie. Thousands of Hamas-led militants broke through multiple border barriers on October 7, 2023, killing more than 1,200 and taking more than 250 hostages. Israel responded with a destructive three-year-long military offensive in Gaza, killing more than 73,000 Palestinians, according to local health officials. Netanyahu's opponents have long criticized what they say were his security and political failings to thwart the Hamas attack. Carrie Kahn, NPR News, Tel Aviv.
1: The governments of Britain, Canada, and France say they are banning imports of goods made in Israeli settlements in the occupied West Bank. The British Foreign Secretary told British lawmakers today the UK government agrees there is ethnic cleansing in the occupied West Bank. He also says the UK move is to stop settlement expansion there. France wants all European countries to stop trading with the settlements. A handful of countries in Europe have taken similar steps. Israel warns that it will respond to this action, but has not specified how. One Israeli minister wants the British ambassador to Israel expelled. You're listening to NPR News from Washington.
4: This is Wisconsin Public Radio News at 9:04. I'm Alex Crow. New Canadian tariffs go into effect today, matching those already put in place by the Trump administration. As WPR's Hope Kerwin reports for Harvest Public Media, the dairy industry is at the center of tensions between the two countries and will likely feel some of the biggest impacts from the new import taxes.
5: Powdered milk and whey are among the American dairy products facing added tariffs from Canada. The dairy supply chains between the two countries are tightly interwoven, according to Karen Geffert. She's chief policy officer for Edge Dairy Farmer Cooperative, which represents farms across the U.S. If sales to Canada decline, Geffert says it will take time for domestic milk processors to find a new buyer.
6: That backup of the supply chain is real, and that will have a negative effect on price.
5: Increased access for U.S. dairy exports has long been a sticking point in trade talks between the two countries. Geffert says farmers want to see more transparency in trade from Canada, but the primary goal is to get back to a stable trade relationship. I'm Hope Kerwin, Harvest Public Media.
4: Another city in Wisconsin is deciding to cover up its license plate reader cameras. Starting today, the city of Stevens Point will suspend its Flock safety license plate reading cameras following allegations of data misuse. Other cities like Sheboygan have done the same. Fond du Lac County and Racine County have said they're exploring ending their contracts with Flock. This is WPR.
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8: It's Morning Classics from WPR Music. I'm Ezra Wall, hosting in La Crosse, and glad that you are with us for another hour of this morning's program. We'll be here for the rest of the hour. I'm here till 10 o'clock, and Stephanie Elkins is in after that with Midday Classics, and I hope you'll stay tuned throughout the day for wonderful classical music from Stephanie and from Lori and Jason and the whole crew here at WPR Music. Well, let's see. This hour we've got Carl Philipp Emanuel Bach. We'll hear a flute concerto from him, some music from Maurice Ravel, and we'll start off with Peter Ilyich Tchaikovsky's Capriccio Italien. We'll hear the Bavarian Radio Symphony Orchestra conducted by Lauren Mazel.

0: Capriccio Italian by Peter Ilyich Tchaikovsky. He wrote that song while traveling, that piece rather, while traveling with his brother, a journey designed to help him recover from a bad marriage. Tchaikovsky was unmarried most of his life, except for a brief marriage to a former student, which lasted only 2.5 months. But by the sound of that piece, I guess he got over it. That was Lauren Mazel conducting the Bavarian Radio Symphony Orchestra here on Morning Classics from WPR Music.
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0: 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That's going to be at the Chapel of Mary Immaculate at Alverno College in Milwaukee. And it's at 7 o'clock on Saturday. The program features music from Johann Sebastian Bach, Rafe Vaughan Williams, Frederick Chopin, and others. 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Music now from Maurice Ravel, the piano trio in A minor. He picked away at this piece over a few different years, but he was suddenly rushed to complete it as Ravel prepared to leave for his service during World War I. Suddenly, the proverbial fire was lit under him, and he managed to finish the piano trio, and we'll hear the first movement of it, played by Trio Wanderer here on Morning Classics.

0: The opening movement of Maurice Ravel's Piano Trio in A Minor on Morning Classics. The weather today is currently rainy, really, across much of the state, and that rain will continue throughout most of the day, except in the southeast, in Milwaukee and surrounding environs. Not much rain likely there until much later. Low 70s in northern Wisconsin for high temperatures today, and in the south, low 80s. Tonight, mostly cloudy and muggy. Scattered showers are ending around midnight for most. That area that's right clear right now down by Milwaukee, well, that's when the rain could be kicking in tonight. Low temperatures in the 60s across the state. Wednesday, light showers through midday south and east. Some sun even developing elsewhere. And breezy with high temperatures in the mid-70s to low 80s. Right now in Park Falls, it's lightly raining and 63 degrees. A little bit of rain in Eau Claire as well and 66. Stevens Point, you guessed it, rain 64. It's a little bit of some sprinkles in Green Bay, 67 degrees. And Madison, same story with the rain, 67 there as well. Milwaukee, cloudy, not currently raining, 71 degrees.
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0: Well, for some decades now, James Galway has been one of the major interpreters of flute music that we hear about. But he first was an orchestra player. The first 15 or so years of his career, he was in orchestras, including a stint for about 6 or 7 years in the early 70s as the principal flutist for the Berlin Philharmonic under Herbert von Karajan. Well, here is Galway, the soloist, with the Württemberg Chamber Orchestra playing Carl Philipp Emanuel Bach's Flute Concerto in D minor.

Conductor Jörg Färber conducting the Württemberg Chamber Orchestra and flutist James Galway in Carl Philipp Emanuel Bach's Flute Concerto in D minor on Morning Classics from Wisconsin Public Radio Music. And our program will continue with Stephanie Elkins coming in with Midday Classics after we hear a quick prelude from Chopin.

0: And wrapping up our program today is pianist Mao Fujita with that prelude from Frédéric Chopin. He called it the prelude in C major. I am calling an audible, Stephanie, and I'm calling it Prelude to Midday Classics with Stephanie Elkins.
1: Aren't you clever? Did and you ever play Chopin? Did you play
0: that,
1: the piano,
0: you
1: Ezra?
0: You are doing well. I see your fader on, and I don't hear from you. But I am glad that Stephanie is on the way with her program coming up next, and we will hear from Stephanie, no
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0: Doubt, in due course.
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0: Music coming up after the news from the WPR News team. Let me remind you, though, this Thursday we have a very special program taking place here on
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0: 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It is the Madison Symphony at 100. 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And it's all recorded live at the Overture Center in Madison. 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And more information on that program is available at WPR.org/music. And Stephanie Elkins will be here with Midday Classics coming up after this news from NPR and a look at our statewide headlines from Alex Crow and the WPR News team.
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1: NPR News in Washington, I'm Korva Coleman. The British government has announced a trade ban on goods and services from Israeli settlements in the occupied West Bank. These settlements are illegal under international law. NPR's Lauren Freyer reports from London. Foreign ministers of 12 countries say they are taking similar action.
2: Israel recently issued tenders for construction of about 1,200 new housing units in what's called this E1 settlement in the occupied West Bank, which would effectively split in two the territory the Palestinians want to form their future state. The UK says it would destroy the two-state solution. In their statement, the 12 foreign ministers also accused Israel of turning a blind eye to settler violence and settlement expansion that, quote, undermines the two-state solution. That's for Israel and a Palestinian state to exist side by side.
1: NPR's Lauren Freyer reporting from London. Israel's president says this is a grave miscalculation. Israel's finance minister says the British ambassador to Israel should be expelled. The Israeli government is warning of a response. Russia launched a massive attack on Ukraine early this morning. NPR's Hanna Palomarenko reports from Kyiv that most of the Russian strikes targeted the capital.
3: Residents woken by the pre-dawn attack on Kyiv posted on social media. Russia struck the city with drones and ballistic and cruise missiles, resulting in 3 deaths and at least 19 injuries. President Volodymyr Zelensky said that air defense systems shot down about 90% of the aerial targets, but Ukraine still needs missiles to counter Russia's. The attack continued into the morning when Russian drones struck the building of a Ukrainian television station. Also, during the nighttime and morning attacks, 2 passenger trains were hit. 1 person was killed. Hanna Polomarenko, NPR News, Kyiv.
1: In the U.S., Republicans head to Dallas this week for an unconventional midterm convention. As NPR's Tamara Keith reports, this is the first convention for Republicans outside of a presidential election year.
4: The convention is centered around President Trump and his policies, so much so that he's headlining the program both nights. There are questions about how many Republican candidates will actually attend, especially those in tight races trying to get some distance from an unpopular president. But Alex Triantafilou, chairman of the Ohio Republican Party, says he isn't worried.
5: You know, from the very beginning, you know, we were told that we could use this as an opportunity to rally the troops and to raise some money for the party. And those two things have certainly happened.
4: A Democratic Party spokesman is predicting what he calls the worst infomercial in the history of political campaigning. Tamara Keith, NPR News.
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6: This is Wisconsin Public Radio News at 10:04. I'm Alex Crow. Some Wisconsin Republicans are traveling to Dallas this week for the first ever Republican midterm convention. Anya Van Wagendonk has more on the unusual event.
7: Democrats held a few midterm conventions in the 1970s and 80s. Then they decided they were basically just risky parties, expensive and potentially divisive. Now, Republicans are trying their hand at it. James McCann, a political scientist at Purdue University, says it's a Trump initiative to rally the party.
8: President Trump is trying to reassert himself as the sort of a key figure within the party.
7: But that's potentially dangerous for Republicans who are vulnerable while Trump's approval ratings are low. Tom Tiffany, a Trump ally, won't be there. His campaign says he has events in Wisconsin all week. Representative Derek Van Orden, who's also facing a tight reelection bid, says he is proud to be going. Anya Van Wagendonk, Wisconsin Public Radio.
6: The family of a Milwaukee immigrant who is framed for threatening to kill President Trump is suing the U.S. Department of Homeland Security for $5.5 million. Ramon Morales-Reyes was arrested by ICE officers on May 22nd of last year, accused of writing a letter threatening to kill Trump. DHS and the White House made social media posts about Morales-Reyes, and DHS still kept up the press release even after the accusation was proven false. DHS did not respond to requests for comment. This is WPR.
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10: Good morning. 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I'm Stephanie Elkins, now with you between 10 a.m. and 1 p.m. on weekdays. It is about 10:06 on September 8th, and there's lots of great music ahead, as well as the quiz question at 12:30. In this hour, there's some very early theater music. We're talking the late 1600s. There is a double horn concerto played by brothers. We're going to hear a contemporary work for guitar quartet. And to start with, we're joining a musical caravan. It's a symphonic poem by Alexander Borodin. It tells the story of some Asians crossing the desert with Russian soldiers. They each have their own musical theme. And you'll also hear the sound of the horses and the camels plodding along. It is In the Steppes of Central Asia. This is the Philharmonia Orchestra conducted by Jeffrey Simon.

And the caravan fades into the distance. In the steppes of Central Asia, music by Alexander Borodin, telling a story, and that's a nice one to read about. That was a performance by the Philharmonia Orchestra, Jeffrey Simon conducting. It is 13 past 10 on a Tuesday morning. I hope you had a nice Labor Day weekend and that you didn't have to do too much labor. And if you're back to school or back to work, that everything's going smoothly so far. We're going to hear music by the LA Guitar Quartet next. They're playing a piece composed by one of their members, Andrew York. This one is called Ask the Sphinx, and he scored it for treble guitars plus a bass guitar. And York said that it started life as a theme that sounded sort of like an Egyptian theme, with the concept of asking the Sphinx a question instead of the other way around. This is the LA Guitar Quartet performing.

0: Ask the Sphinx is the name of the piece, music by Andrew York. He was one of the founding members of the Los Angeles Guitar Quartet, and that's who the performers were. Good morning. It's 24 minutes after 10 o'clock on a Tuesday. It's September 8th. Thanks very much for listening to WPR Music today. I'm Stephanie Elkins with you until 10 o'clock. I'm sorry, that's the old schedule. I'm here with you until 1 p.m., and I've got a quiz question for you at 12:30 and lots of great music between now and then. Next, we're going to hear from two brothers playing the horn, music of Josef Rajka. That's right after this.
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0: There are headlines coming up at 11 o'clock and some chamber music by Antonín Dvořák after that. And in just a minute, we're going to hear a piece for two horns. As far as the weather goes, mostly cloudy and more humid today, with rain and thunderstorms likely for much of the state, except for the southeast. Highs will be in the low 70s to the low 80s. And then overnight, cloudy and muggy, some scattered showers that'll be moving out by midnight, but they'll be lingering in the south and east. Lows tonight in the 60s. And then tomorrow, some showers in the south and east through midday, sun elsewhere, and kind of breezy. Highs in the 70s and low 80s again tomorrow. Right now, most of Wisconsin is in the 60s. We're starting to see a few 70s in the far southeast and the far northwest. And that high is 72. That's in Milwaukee, also in Kenosha. And the low is 61, and that's in Manitouish Waters and thereabouts, also in Waupaca. And at some of the other WPR bureaus, it is 66 in La Crosse and Madison, also 66 in Green Bay and Eau Claire, 64 in Wausau, and 68 in Superior. We're going to hear from a couple of horn-playing brothers next. It's a piece by Anton Rajka. Actually, it's a piece by Josef Rajka. This is a recording featuring brothers Zdenek and Bedrick Tilschar, and they're performing with the Dvořák Chamber Orchestra, the concerto in E-flat for two horns.

0: A concerto in E-flat for two horns by Josef Reicha. We heard the Dvorak Chamber Orchestra with Peter Altrichter conducting, and we heard two brothers playing the horns, Zdeněk Tilšar and Bedřich Tilšar. Last week I was mentioning the Leuben brothers. They were three trumpeters, and growing up in that household must have been a little noisy. Maybe the two horn players were a little bit easier on the ears. Good morning. It's about 14 before 11. There are headlines then and some music by Dvorak right after that. We're going to hear from Purcell in just a moment. That's just after this.
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2: We have a special broadcast coming up on Thursday night at 7. It is the Madison Symphony at 100. It's produced in collaboration with PBS Wisconsin, and it celebrates both the symphony's 100th anniversary and John Demain's distinguished legacy as music director. And Demain conducts music by Gershwin and Holst and Sarasate, and it concludes with the choral finale.

0: Music from a play called The Double Dealer. Henry Purcell wrote it, and we heard the Parley of Instruments, Roy Goodman conducting. Headlines are next.
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4: The nation's preparing to observe the 25th anniversary of the 9/11 terrorist attacks. President Trump paid tribute to 9/11 victims and first responders today at a Steel Across America event in Washington, D.C.
5: When we see the steel, we're reminded that no matter what threat or challenge comes our way, America will fight, America will endure, and America will prevail. And nothing can keep our country down, and our country is stronger today than it's ever been before.
4: Vice President J.D. Vance is expected to be in New York City this Friday for a remembrance ceremony at Ground Zero while the president speaks at the Pentagon. About $20 billion worth of American goods are now subject to Canadian tariffs. They went into effect this morning, as promised by Canada's prime minister, in response to levies imposed by President Trump on Canadian products. We have more from Dan Karpinchak.
6: Nearly 700 American products are now subject to Canadian tariffs ranging from 15 to 50%. The targeted measures will include commodities like steel and aluminum, household items such as appliances, electronics, perfume and makeup, as well as dairy and plywood. Ottawa had threatened the countermeasures after President Trump slapped new 50% tariffs on Canadian goods nearly 3 weeks ago. Trump has threatened to retaliate again. And Trump has set his sights on the Montreal-based plane maker Bombardier, saying they would no longer be allowed to sell in the U.S. unless they manufactured there. Bombardier employs about 3,000 Americans at factories in Kansas and Texas and maintains service facilities in multiple states. For NPR News, I'm Dan Karpinchak in Toronto.
4: British Foreign Secretary Ed Miliband has announced a ban on imports of goods produced in Jewish settlements in the Israeli-occupied West Bank, in what the UK government calls a, quote, reset of its relations with Israel. Saudi authorities say cross-border Houthi attacks have wounded more than 70 people overnight. NPR's Aya Batraoui says women and children were also hurt when Houthis targeted four regions in southwest Saudi Arabia.
7: Saudi Arabia said it affirms the right to defend its sovereignty and safeguard its assets following Houthi attacks on civilian and economic sites. The Houthi ballistic missile and drone attacks raise the specter of renewed war in Yemen following several years of tenuous truce. The Houthis say they struck Aramco oil sites, an economic zone, and an airbase in southwest Saudi Arabia in response to 121 Saudi airstrikes across Yemen in the past 3 days, including one that struck a prison Monday. Fighting between Saudi-backed Yemeni forces and the Houthis has also intensified near the Bab al-Mandeb shipping corridor. The Iran-backed Houthis are also targeting Saudi tankers in the Red Sea, forcing the kingdom to reroute oil shipments through a much longer route. Aya Batraoui, NPR News, Dubai.
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8: This is Wisconsin Public Radio News at 11:04. I'm Alex Crow. New Canadian tariffs go into effect today, matching those already put in place by the Trump administration. As WPR's Hope Kerwin reports for Harvest Public Media, the dairy industry is at the center of tensions between the two countries and will likely feel some of the biggest impacts from the new import taxes.
9: Powdered milk and whey are among the American dairy products facing added tariffs from Canada. The dairy supply chains between the two countries are tightly interwoven, according to Karen Geffert. She's chief policy officer for Edge Dairy Farmer Cooperative, which represents farms across the U.S. If sales to Canada decline, Geffert says it will take time for domestic milk processors to find a new buyer.
10: That backup of the supply chain is real, and that will have a, a negative effect on price.
9: Increased access for U.S. dairy exports has long been a sticking point in trade talks between the two countries. Geffert says farmers want to see more transparency in trade from Canada, but the primary goal is to get back to a stable trade relationship. I'm Hope Kerwin, Harvest Public Media.
8: Another city in Wisconsin is deciding to cover up its license plate reader cameras. Starting today, the city of Stevens Point will suspend its Flock safety license plate reading cameras following allegations of data misuse. Other cities like Sheboygan have done the same. Fond du Lac County and Racine County have said they're exploring ending their contracts with Flock. This is WPR.
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0: Good morning. Happy Tuesday. Darn it. Yes, it is still morning. I'm still in morning classics mode. Happy Tuesday. Welcome to the second hour of Midday Classics. It is 11:06 on September 8th. I'm Stephanie Elkins. I'm here until 1 o'clock, and then Lori Skelton takes over with Afternoon Classics. Looking ahead, there is a quiz question for you at 12:30 and some early keyboard music just before that. In between now and then, we're going to hear an excerpt from the film Lincoln. There is a short choral work, and that also features a boy soprano. I love that pure sound. And we're also going to hear the first piano concerto by Felix Mendelssohn. To start with, some of my favorite music by Antonin Dvorak, his Five Bagatelles for Strings Plus Harmonium. And these little gems were written for his friends. One of his friends had a harmonium. And this is the Takash Quartet with Gabar Ormai playing the instrument in question.

0: The Five Bagatelles, Opus 47, music by Antonin Dvorak. That was composed for enthusiastic amateur musicians that would gather to play together. And in the case of that music, it premiered at an apartment in Prague with Dvorak playing the harmonium, along with a couple of violinists and a cellist. In this case, we heard members of the Takash Quartet with Gabor Ormai at the harmonium. Good morning. It is 23 past 11 o'clock. There are headlines coming up at noontime, and then the quiz question comes your way at 12:30, and there's lots of great music between now and then. Next, we're going to hear an excerpt from the film Lincoln. That'll be right after this.
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0: If you like choral music, I've got a piece for you in about 6-7 minutes. In between now and then, we're going to hear music by John Williams, an excerpt from the movie Lincoln. This is Freedom's Call, performed by the Chicago Symphony Orchestra with the composer at the podium.

Freedom's Call, an excerpt from the film Lincoln. John Williams wrote the score, and we heard the Chicago Symphony Orchestra conducted by John Williams. It is 11:31, and headlines are coming up at noontime, and there is a quiz question for you at 12:30. And a little bit before headlines, we're going to hear the first piano concerto by Felix Mendelssohn. And in just a moment, the sound of a boy soprano plus a chamber choir, a gorgeous piece. I'll tell you more about that in a moment. First, a look at the weather. Mostly cloudy and humid today with some scattered sprinkles and showers. And the midday forecast that just came in adjusted the temperatures downwards. Highs will be only in the upper 60s in the northeast, 70s elsewhere, breezy too. Overnight, still cloudy and muggy. Showers and thunderstorms are likely, especially over southern and eastern Wisconsin tonight, with some pockets of heavy rain possible, lows in the 60s. And then tomorrow, light showers in the south and east through midday, sun elsewhere, some sun, it says, and breezy, highs in the 70s and low 80s tomorrow. And right now, radar is showing rain covering much of the state from the northeast to the southwest. Looks like some spots are pretty heavy. Temperatures are mostly in the 60s at this hour, with 70s near the Big Lakes and in the far northwest. The high is 75, that's in Racine. The low is 61 in Baraboo, which has been reporting some rain. And at the WPR bureaus, it is 73 in Milwaukee, 70 in Superior, 66 in Madison, Eau Claire, and La Crosse, and 64 in Green Bay and Wausau. We're going to hear that clear, pure sound of a boy soprano next. Kai Thomas is his name, and he's performing a song called Only in Sleep. It's the setting of a poem by Sarah Teasdale, a poem about nostalgia. Latvian composer Eriks Eschenvalds created the setting, and Thomas is joined by the Pegasus Chamber Choir led by Robert Lewis.

0: in Sleep, a poem by Sarah Teasdale in a setting by Erics Eschenwalds. The performer was Kai Thomas. He was the soprano with the Pegasus Chamber Choir. I should probably call him a treble. That would be more apt, although that recording was made when he was 12, and he is now 19 years old and a baritone. We also heard Robert Lewis conducting them. Good morning. It is 21 minutes before noontime, and there are headlines then from NPR and also from the news team here at Wisconsin Public Radio. Between now and then, we are going to hear from Felix Mendelssohn, his first piano concerto. That's right after this.
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0: The Piano Concerto No. 1 in G Minor by Felix Mendelssohn. That was Andras Schiff playing the piano with the Bavarian Radio Symphony Orchestra, Charles Dutoit conducting. It is about a half a minute before noon. There are headlines then from NPR and from WPR. And then the midday gets started, which always includes a quiz question for you at 12:30. Hope you'll stay tuned for that. When Ezra and Lori and I chat about events around Wisconsin, we usually focus on classical concerts, but there are all kinds of listings on the WPR calendar, including up-and-coming jazz vocalist Tyreek McDowell, that's Thursday night in Menasha, and an up-and-coming jazz bassist and composer in Madison, that's also on Thursday night, and some iconic musical songs in Milwaukee on Friday night, and lots more. You can find all of those at wpr.org/events.
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1: Officials in New York City have settled two lawsuits linked to air quality risks after the 9/11 terror attacks 25 years ago. The city is also releasing documents withheld for decades by past mayors. NPR's Brian Mann with details.
2: After the 9/11 attack, much of Lower Manhattan was covered in thick dust. Mayor Zoran Mamdani says past Democratic and Republican city administrations concealed details of the toxic material in that debris.
3: These are documents that show what the city knew about the toxic air around Ground Zero, when they knew it, and how they acted to limit liability.
2: Comedian Jon Stewart campaigned for release of these documents. During a press conference, Stewart said acknowledging the devastating impact of toxic air after 9/11 is long overdue.
4: We've lost three times as many people to 9/11 related illnesses as we did on 9/11. Three times as many, almost 10,000 people.
2: On Friday, during a 9/11 ceremony, New York City will hold a moment of silence for those who've died from 9/11 related illnesses. Brian Mann, NPR News, New York.
1: The United Kingdom, France, and Canada say they're banning imports of goods from Israeli settlements in the occupied West Bank. And a wider group of countries say they'll also take steps amid mounting concern over settlement expansion and violence. NPR's Lauren Frayer has this from London.
5: UK Foreign Secretary Ed Miliband says his government has concluded that settler terrorists are responsible for ethnic cleansing against Palestinians. So he says the UK is banning all goods grown or manufactured in settlements, things like fruit and vegetables or wine. And it's sanctioning companies that do business with those settlements or help construct them.
6: So to those who finance or facilitate illegal settlements, let me say this. You will face the full force of UK sanctions.
5: Yeah. Israel says it's closing the British consulate in East Jerusalem in response. And Mike Huckabee, the US ambassador to Israel, accused Miliband of Jew hate, even though his parents are Holocaust survivors. Lauren Frayer, NPR News, London.
1: US goods are now subject to retaliatory tariffs from Canada. As of today, about $20 billion worth of American products are subject to levies up to 50%. In Toronto, reporter Peter Armstrong has more on the neighbors' elevated trade war.
7: The two sides are not talking at this point. Trump is posting maps of North America covered in the U.S. flag, memes of him fighting the prime minister and calling him governor. Defense Secretary Pete Hegseth was recently accused of making fun online of the appearance of a Canadian teenager army cadet and her instructor. You know, getting out of any conflict is hard. Trade wars are no different. Common ground is really needed, and none of this makes finding that common ground any easier.
1: That's Peter Armstrong speaking with NPR's Up First. From Washington, this is NPR News.
8: This is Wisconsin Public Radio News at 12:04. I'm Alex Crow. Some Wisconsin Republicans are traveling to Dallas this week for the first ever Republican midterm convention. Anya Van Wagendonk has more on the unusual event.
9: Democrats held a few midterm conventions in the 1970s and 80s, then they decided they were basically just risky parties, expensive and potentially divisive. Now, Republicans are trying their hand at it. James McCann, a political scientist at Purdue University, says it's a Trump initiative to rally the party.
10: President Trump is trying to reassert himself as the sort of key figure within the party.
9: But that's potentially dangerous for Republicans who are vulnerable while Trump's approval ratings are low. Tom Tiffany, a Trump ally, won't be there. His campaign says he has events in Wisconsin all week. Representative Derek Van Orden, who's also facing a tight re-election bid, says he is proud to be going. Anya Van Wagendonk, Wisconsin Public Radio.
8: The family of a Milwaukee immigrant who is framed for threatening to kill President Trump is suing the U.S. Department of Homeland Security for $5.5 million. Ramon Morales-Reyes was arrested by ICE officers on May 22nd of last year, accused of writing a letter threatening to kill Trump. DHS and the White House made social media posts about Morales-Reyes, and DHS still kept up the press release even after the accusation was proven false. DHS did not respond to requests for comment. This is WPR.
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12: Good afternoon and welcome to the Midday. It is the third and final hour of Midday Classics. I'm Stephanie Elkins with you until 1, and then Lori Skelton is in with Afternoon Classics. She is followed by Jason Heilman. He's based in Milwaukee, and he brings you Drive Time Classics between 4 and 7. There are 13 hours of classical music hosted right here in Wisconsin on weekdays. And there's also a quiz question for you every weekday. That'll be around 12:30. A little bit later in the hour, there's music from Tchaikovsky's Swan Lake. We're going to hear an excerpt from the First Symphony by Louise Farrenc. There's some early British keyboard music and a piece by J.C. Bach. And to start off the hour, a sparkling concert overture called Argentum. It is by the living British composer Danny Howard, and we'll hear a performance by the Royal Liverpool Philharmonic with Michael Seal conducting.

Argentum is the name of the piece. Music by Danny Howard, performed by the Royal Liverpool Philharmonic, Michael Seal conducting. That was commissioned by the British radio station Classic FM to celebrate their 25th anniversary, the silver anniversary, hence the name. And Danny Howard, the composer, is fairly young. She's 33, and that was her first big work for a professional orchestra. Next, we're going to hear from the youngest son of Johann Sebastian Bach. He was born when the senior Bach was 50. That would be Johann Christian, or J.C., John, as he was known in London. This is a symphony, short one, composed in the 1760s. We'll hear a performance by the Netherlands Chamber Orchestra with David Sinman conducting.

0: A symphony in B flat, a very short one. Number 4 from the Opus 6 by Johann Christian Bach. That was the Netherlands Chamber Orchestra, David Zinman conducting. It is 20 past 12, and there is a quiz question for you at 12:30. And between now and then, we're going to hear from a fairly new release. More about that right after this.
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0: Every Thursday on WPR Music, you hear a new release during Morning Classics and also during Drive Time Classics. And the first piece we heard this hour, Argentum by Danny Howard, was from a release that we featured, I think, about a year and a half or so ago. And next, we're going to hear some early keyboard music from a fairly new release as well that we featured from the English pianist Mischa Rushdie-Momen. This is a fantasia by William Byrd, which Rushdie-Momen characterizes as Byrd at his most imaginative and spontaneous.

A Fantasia by William Byrd, from a recording called Reformation by Mischa Rushdie Moman. She's the keyboardist. Good morning. Good afternoon. That's going to take me a while. I'm Stephanie Elkins, former host of Morning Classics, now your host for Midday Classics, which means I get to ask a quiz question because it is 12:30. First, a review of yesterday's question for Labor Day. What song, which debuted in a 1930s American film starring George Burns and Gracie Allen, refers to maintaining a loving relationship as a kind of labor? "Nice Work If You Can Get It" is the song by George and Ira Gershwin. Fred Astaire sang that in the 1937 film A Damsel in Distress. Today's question is a word question. What word applies to the following mix of nouns and verbs? Leather pants, fellows, dries out, annoys. One more time. What word applies to the following mix of nouns and verbs? Leather pants, fellows, dries out, annoys. You can find that question written down on the Midday Quiz page at our website at WPR.org. And if you've got an answer, you can send it via email to midday@WPR.org. And please include your name and city or town. Once again, that's midday, M-I-D-D-A-Y, at WPR.org. And you've got until about 2 or 3 minutes before 1 to get your answer in. The names of all the correct respondents go into a hat, and I'll draw a winner then. While you're thinking that over, we are going to hear the opening movement from the Symphony No. 1 by Louise Farenc. Johannes Goritzky leads the Hanover Radio Philharmonic.

0: The opening movement from the Symphony No. 1 in C minor, music by Louise Farenc. That was the Hanover Radio Philharmonic with Johannes Koritzky conducting. It's about 16 before 1, and this is the midday. We're in the middle of the quiz, and I'll be repeating that question right after this.
1: Maddie McGowan is living her best second life on a farm in rural Wisconsin with her border collie Jack when her friend and mentor is inexplicably killed by a rifle shot during a sheepdog trial. Reeling from his death, Maddie searches for answers, but it soon becomes apparent that her own life may be in danger. Join us for A Way to Me by Patricia McConnell tonight at 7 on Chapter a Day.
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0: Here's the quiz question once again. What word applies to the following mix of nouns and verbs? Leather pants, fellows, dries out, and annoys. And you can find that written down on the midday quiz page at our website, WPR.org. And once you've got the answer, you can send it via email to midday@WPR.org. Please get that in by a couple of minutes before 1 o'clock. And between now and then, we're going to hear from Peter Tchaikovsky, a pas de deux, or steps for two, a dance duet from Swan Lake. This is the Montreal Symphony Orchestra with Charles Dutoit conducting.

0: A pas de deux, a dance duet from the first act in Swan Lake. Music by Peter Tchaikovsky, and we heard the Montreal Symphony Orchestra with Charles Dutoit conducting. It's about 3 minutes before 1 o'clock, and I'm a little bit early today because we've got, I guess I would call it a civic exercise at about a minute before 1 o'clock. And at one, there are headlines from NPR and from WPR. And Lori Skelton is your host for Afternoon Classics today. But first, we've got to have the quiz question results. Here's the quiz question. What word applies to the following mix of nouns and verbs? Leather pants, fellows, dries out, annoys. The answer is chaps, the leather pants that motorcyclists and cowboys wear. And chaps is an informal word for guys, especially in England. Guys are fellows. Chaps refers to the action of skin drying out, and chaps has more recently become a verb meaning to annoy, especially a nagging, persistent annoyance. And the quiz winner today is Charles McDonald. He's in Mount Pleasant, Wisconsin. And your prize, Charles, is a mini book and recording featuring the music of Mozart. By the way, we've got a special recording, a special broadcast for you on Thursday night at 7. Features the Madison Symphony at 100. It was produced in collaboration with PBS Wisconsin. And you'll hear John Demain conducting music by Gershwin, Holst, and Sarasate, and the finale from the Beethoven Symphony No. 9, celebrating 100 years of Madison Symphony. That is Thursday night at 7 o'clock here on WPR Music. Thanks for listening. Headlines are just ahead, and then you'll hear from Lori Skelton.
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0: This has been a test of the Emergency Alert System. The broadcasters of Wisconsin, in cooperation with federal, state, and local authorities, have developed this system to keep you informed during an emergency. If this had been an actual emergency, you would have received official information, news, or instructions. This concludes this weekly test of the Emergency Alert System.
1: Coming up after the headlines, a violin concerto. Well, sort of a violin concerto for Gabriel Fauré. We'll find out why we're only going to hear one movement in just a few minutes. Later this afternoon, a suite for solo cello, a work from Alexander Cherepnin, and a performance from Yo-Yo Ma.
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1: Live from NPR News, I'm Lakshmi Singh. Lonnie Bunch, the first African-American to lead the Smithsonian Institution, is retiring. The 73-year-old historian took the helm in 2019, but spent decades with the organization that is tasked, among other things, with accurately chronicling American history. Since President Trump's return to office, the administration has accused the Smithsonian of promoting radical ideology and has threatened the institution's federal funding. Bunch has said in media interviews that disputes with the administration did not play a role in his decision to retire, but that he would continue to fight for the Smithsonian's independence. The Israeli Prime Minister's office has termed a newspaper report that he was warned ahead of time but did nothing about Hamas's planned October 7th attack on southern Israel an absolute lie. Israeli opposition leaders have also reacted to the report, which NPR has not independently confirmed, by labeling the prime minister, quote, unfit to serve. NPR's Carrie Khan reports.
2: According to Haaretz, the UAE leader warned Israel's Prime Minister Benjamin Netanyahu of an imminent attack 10 days before October 7th. Citing multiple foreign sources, Haaretz says Netanyahu's response was muted. The Prime Minister's office dismissed the claims as a lie. Thousands of Hamas-led militants broke through multiple border barriers on October 7, 2023, killing more than 1,200 and taking more than 250 hostages. Israel responded with a destructive three-year-long military offensive in Gaza, killing more than 73,000 Palestinians, according to local health officials. Netanyahu's opponents have long criticized what they say were his security and political failings to thwart the Hamas attack. Carrie Khan, NPR News, Tel Aviv.
1: Authorities say all five people who were killed in Sunday's Amazon cargo plane crash in Miami were inside a cleaning crew van. NPR's Joel Rose reports the cause of the collision is still under investigation.
3: The Miami-Dade County Sheriff says all five of the people who died in the crash at Miami International Airport were in a van that carried cleaning crews to and from planes. According to the sheriff, the deceased range in age from 47 to 75. Two people remain in critical condition, and a third is in stable condition. The Amazon cargo jet crashed as it tried to land on Sunday afternoon, overrunning its runway by roughly 1,300 feet. It slammed into the van while still on airport property, investigators say, and then smashed through a fence and onto a local street, where it also destroyed an SUV. The National Transportation Safety Board is leading the investigation. Joel Rose, NPR News, Washington.
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4: It's 1:04. This is news from Wisconsin Public Radio. Good afternoon. I'm Brady Carlson. New Canadian tariffs go into effect today, matching those already put in place against Canada by the Trump administration. The dairy industry is at the center of tensions between the two countries and will likely feel some of the biggest effects of the new import taxes. Powdered milk and whey are among the American dairy products facing added tariffs from Canada. The dairy supply chains between the two countries are tightly interwoven, according to Karen Gefford. She's chief policy officer for Edge Dairy Farmer Cooperative, which represents farms across the U.S. If sales to Canada decline, Gefford says it will take time for domestic milk processors to find new buyers. Increased access for U.S. dairy exports has long been a sticking point in trade talks between the two countries. Gefford says farmers want to see more transparency in trade from Canada, but their primary goal is to get back to a stable trade relationship. Wisconsin is expected to see an increased wild rice harvest this season. Wild rice is culturally significant to northern Wisconsin tribes. It's called Monoman in the Ojibwe language, and it's the reason why Ojibwe tribes migrated to the Great Lakes region centuries ago. On the Bad River Tribes Reservation, former tribal chair Mike Wiggins says it's been a great year for harvesting wild rice. The Great Lakes Indian Fish and Wildlife Commission says drier conditions in late summer have lowered water levels in northern Wisconsin, benefiting wild rice. We could see more rain showers or thunderstorms in Wisconsin this afternoon with temperatures in the 70s and low 80s, overnight lows in the 60s. Tomorrow, light showers possible through at least midday, sunshine in the afternoon with highs again around 75 to 80 degrees. 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
6: Coming up later this hour, Stravinsky's Pulcinella Suite. And later this afternoon, pianist Andras Schiff with one of the French suites of Johann Sebastian Bach. We begin this hour with Faure's Opus 14, a violin concerto in D minor. He set out to write a concerto for his friend, Ovid Musin, in 1878, but he only completed two movements of the concerto, and then he later transformed the slow second movement into part of his Opus 75 violin sonata and apparently destroyed the original manuscript. So we have a single movement concerto with violinist Philippe Graffin and Terry Fisher conducting the Ulster Orchestra.

0: Violinist Philippe Graffin joining the Ulster Orchestra under the direction of Terry Fisher. From Gabriel Fauré, the Opus 14, Violin Concerto in D Minor in One Movement. I'm Laurie Skelton, here for Afternoon Classics on Wisconsin Public Radio. Jason Heilman will be your Drive Time Classics host from 4 until 7 o'clock this evening. And if you'd like to hear where the slow second movement of this intended concerto ended up, ask Ruth Ann Bessman to include the Opus 75 Violin Sonata as part of Classics by Request, beginning this Saturday morning at 9 o'clock. 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
0: Turning to members of the Linos Ensemble, we have a divertimento for winds and one double bass by Franz Joseph Haydn, one of six divertimenti originally written for the Royal Regimental Band before 1784. This is the divertimento that includes the chorale St. Anthony, which scholars now say probably was not an original Haydn composition, but it is the theme for the Brahms-Haydn variations.

0: The Linus Ensemble with a divertimento of Franz Joseph Haydn, the divertimento in B-flat major, which includes the chorale St. Anthony. I'm Laurie Skelton, and in just a moment, a work from Igor Stravinsky. Don't forget to follow our playlists on the music pages at WPR.org.
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0: Sergei Diaghilev's Ballet Russe premiered the ballet Pulcinella at the Paris Opera in 1920, with sets and costumes designed by Picasso and music based on what Igor Stravinsky thought had been written by Pergolesi. Those pieces were actually written by five different composers, published under the more popular composer's name after Pergolesi's death in 1736. We'll hear the suite from the ballet, with Sir Neville Mariner conducting the Academy of St. Martin in the Fields on WPR Music.

0: Sir Neville Mariner conducting the Academy of St. Martin in the Fields. The Pulcinella Suite, the ballet suite from Igor Stravinsky that premiered in Paris in 1920. I'm Laurie Skelton, and we'll take a break in just a moment for news updates from National Public Radio and Wisconsin Public Radio. Two solo performances in the next hour of music. Pianist Andras Schiff with one of the French suites of Johann Sebastian Bach, and cellist Yo-Yo Ma with a 1946 suite from Alexander Cherepnin.
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1: Live from NPR News, I'm Lakshmi Singh. The U.S. trade war with Canada is ratcheting up. NPR Scott Horsley reports on how that's affecting cross-border commerce.
2: As promised, Canada imposed tariffs this morning on some $20 billion worth of U.S. goods, including appliances, motorcycles, and dairy products. The import levies are in retaliation for tariffs that President Trump imposed on Canadian products 2 weeks ago. For decades, the U.S. and Canada shared a free trade agreement, which was renewed during Trump's first term as president. Canadian Prime Minister Mark Carney complains the U.S. signature is often written in pencil. Scott Horsley, NPR News, Washington.
1: Polling locations in Nashua and Manchester, New Hampshire, are expecting an unknown number of election observers from the Justice Department during today's primaries. New Hampshire Public Radio reports that local voting officials say they do not anticipate an impact on voters or on ballot counting. The Trump administration recently lost a legal battle to access New Hampshire's non-public voter rolls. President Trump has promoted unsubstantiated claims of election fraud. His administration's latest actions are part of a nationwide campaign to expose what it believes could be election-related violations. Smithsonian Secretary Lonnie Bunch says he plans to step down at the end of the year. In a statement, Bunch wrote that he leaves the post with, quote, mixed emotions. NPR's Andrew Limbong reports the institution has often been a target of President Trump.
3: The Smithsonian Institution includes dozens of museums, libraries, research centers, and the National Zoo. And Lonnie Bunch has been its head since 2019. Recently, Trump has levied criticisms against the institution, saying it promotes a radical ideology and engages in, quote, extreme political activism. While Bunch has been fairly reticent to push back against Trump in public, he recently wrote in an email to staffers obtained by NPR, quote, our work is driven by scholarship, accuracy, and an uncompromising commitment to tell the fullness of America's story. The board in charge of the Smithsonian has yet to name an acting secretary, but has announced a national search for Bunch's successor. Andrew Limbong, NPR News.
1: Russia is attacking Ukraine again following a three-day pause during which White House envoys Steve Witkoff and Jared Kushner traveled to both countries for peace talks. We have the latest from NPR's Charles Maines.
4: Just hours after Witkoff and Kushner departed Kyiv, Russian ballistic missiles and drones rained down on the city. President Trump's envoys made no immediate breakthrough on their aim of negotiating an end to the war. Russia's defense ministry said its forces destroyed several sites related to Ukraine's military-industrial complex, though several residential buildings were also hit. Meanwhile, fighting continued elsewhere, including Ukrainian drone attacks that left six people dead across Russia. Trump has suggested his envoys presented both sides with new U.S. proposals for peace, yet thus far, the Kremlin has only allowed it wouldn't rule out future trilateral talks with the U.S. and Ukraine at some point. Charles Maines, NPR News, Moscow.
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5: It's 2:04. This is news from Wisconsin Public Radio. Good afternoon. I'm Brady Carlson. Another city in Wisconsin has decided to cover up its license plate reader cameras. Starting today, Stevens Point will suspend its Flock safety license plate cameras following allegations of data misuse. Mayor Mike Wiese said in a statement growing concerns both locally and nationwide led to the decision. He also said taking away these tools to help solve crimes is a, quote, disservice to the community. Wiese said city workers will cover up the cameras while officials decide whether to terminate the city's Flock contract. Other cities have taken similar steps. The Sheboygan Common Council will vote tonight on whether to end its contract with Flock Safety. Fond du Lac County recently announced it was ending its contract with Flock after finding out search data was disclosed to the public by law enforcement agencies in other states. And the Racine County Sheriff's Office has moved to void its contract after saying the company collected and retained data, quote, beyond what the sheriff's office understood or agreed to. This week, a few dozen Wisconsin Republicans are among those heading to Dallas for a midterm convention. It's the first such event Republicans have ever held, and it comes as they defend slim majorities in Congress and competitive governor's races in states like Wisconsin. James McCann is a political scientist at Purdue University. He says the event is not like a nominating convention. Instead, he says it's more like a fundraiser and rally, quote, that is meant to kind of pull the party together to solidify it under President Trump. Some swing state Republicans are skipping. That includes U.S. Representative Tom Tiffany, the Republican candidate for Wisconsin governor. His campaign says he has events in Wisconsin all week. Other Republicans, like U.S. Representative Derek Van Orden, say they're proud to attend. This is Wisconsin Public Radio News.
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7: Later this hour, we'll enjoy a symphony from Ferdinand Reis. And later this afternoon, the Lippmann Harp Duo brings us a set of variations from César Franck. This hour begins with pianist Andras Schiff and music of Johann Sebastian Bach, the French Suite No. 5 in G major. Part of this exists in the notebook for Anna Magdalena, Bach's second wife. There are seven dances. This is the only one of the six French suites to contain allure, a dance that probably originated in Normandy and is named after the instrument of that name, which is a type of bagpipe. The work was completed, we think, in 1723, and enjoy this afternoon on Wisconsin Public Radio.

0: Bach's French Suite No. 5 in G Major, and a performance from Andras Schiff. Laurie Skelton here until 4 o'clock this afternoon. Jason Heilman will be your Drive Time Classics host from 4 until 7 o'clock. And we hope you can join us this Thursday night at 7 for Madison Symphony at 100. 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All of this recorded live at Overture Center in Madison. 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And a reminder that Chapter a Day will not be heard on this network on Thursday, but it can still be heard on WPR News and online at wpr.org.
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0: Ferdinand Ries wrote his first symphony in his native Bonn, Germany. Symphony No. 2 was written in London after concert tours that had taken him to Sweden and Russia. He'd go on to have a very successful decade in London. The first newspaper review of Symphony No. 2 in C minor praised it for its spirit and life. Howard Griffiths now conducts the Zurich Chamber Orchestra, a symphony from Ferdinand Ries, completed in 1814.

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3: Alexander Cherepnin was born in 1899 and left St. Petersburg ahead of the revolution to settle in Tbilisi, Georgia. He moved on to Paris 3 years later, and as a pianist, he ended up touring the world, only to fall in love with another pianist when he was performing in China. He then canceled the rest of the tour and settled with his bride in Shanghai. He wrote his suite for solo cello after they returned to Paris in 1946. This is a combination of French Impressionism and characteristics of Chinese stringed instruments. A suite for solo cello, in this case cellist Yo-Yo Ma.

0: Cellist Yo-Yo Ma with the 1946 Suite from Alexander Tcherepnin. I'm Laurie Skelton, and we'll take a break in just a moment for news updates from National Public Radio and Wisconsin Public Radio. We'll come back to a concertino for two horns and orchestra by Friedrich Kuhlau.
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1: Live from NPR News, I'm Lakshmi Singh. President Trump is paying tribute to the nearly 3,000 people killed during the 9/11 terror attacks on U.S. soil nearly 25 years ago. Today, he highlighted the sacrifices of firefighters, police, and other first responders. Here's NPR's Emily Fang.
2: In a ceremony held on the ellipse between the White House and the Washington Monument, Trump posthumously awarded the Presidential Medal of Honor to a firefighter, Wells Crowther, who died saving people trapped in the South Tower of the World Trade Center. He also recognized the thousands of firefighters and EMS first responders who have since become sickened or died from pollutants they were exposed to as the Twin Towers burned. And he used the occasion to defend the war in Iran.
3: Nobody thought it could go so well. I want to just thank our military.
2: Trump will be spending 9/11 this Friday at the Pentagon, however, not New York at 9/11 memorial events. Emily Fang, NPR News, The White House.
1: The United Kingdom, France, and Canada say they are banning imports of goods from Israeli settlements in the occupied West Bank. And a wider group of countries say they'll also take steps amid mounting concern over settlement expansion and violence. NPR's Lauren Frayer has more from London.
4: UK Foreign Secretary Ed Miliband says his government has concluded that, quote, settler terrorists are responsible for ethnic cleansing against Palestinians. So he says the UK is banning all goods grown or manufactured in settlements, things like fruit and vegetables or wine. And it's sanctioning companies that do business in those settlements or help construct them.
5: So to those who finance or facilitate illegal settlements, let me say this. You will face the full force of UK sanctions.
4: Yeah. Israel says it's closing the British consulate in East Jerusalem in response. And Mike Huckabee, the U.S. ambassador to Israel, accused Miliband of what he called Jew hate, even though his parents are Holocaust survivors. Lauren Frayer, NPR News, London.
1: Smithsonian Secretary Lonnie Bunch says he's retiring after 38 years of service in 2019. He became the first African-American to lead the organization. The Smithsonian has come under criticism from President Trump, who accused the organization of promoting radical ideology. If you want to visit an airport but you're not traveling, a new option could be on the way. A TSA program will let more people through security without a ticket. Here's NPR's Bill Chappell.
6: The new federal program is called Gateside. It's part of TSA PreCheck. It's mainly for people who want to see their loved ones all the way to the gate or to welcome them back. 13 airports are offering Gateside. TSA Administrator David Cummins says it could grow fast.
7: We're hoping to have all 430 airports rolled out by the end of the year.
6: About 20 U.S. airports already offer day passes for visitors. Cummins says the TSA heard from people who want the option at their local airport. Bill Chappell, NPR News.
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8: It's 3:04. This is news from Wisconsin Public Radio. Good afternoon. I'm Brady Carlson. New Canadian tariffs go into effect today, matching those already put in place by the Trump administration. The dairy industry is at the center of tensions between the two countries and will likely feel some of the biggest effects of the new import taxes. Powdered milk and whey are among the American dairy products facing added tariffs from Canada. The dairy supply chains between the two countries are tightly interwoven, according to Karen Gefford. She's chief policy officer for Edge Dairy Farmer Cooperative, which represents farms across the U.S. If sales to Canada decline, Gefford says it will take time for domestic milk processors to find new buyers. Increased access for U.S. dairy exports has long been a sticking point in trade talks between the two countries. Gefford says farmers want to see a more transparent approach in trade from Canada, but the primary goal is to get back to a stable trade relationship. Wisconsin is expected to see an increased wild rice harvest this season. Wild rice is culturally significant to northern Wisconsin tribes. It's called Manoman in the Ojibwe language, and it's the reason why Ojibwe tribes migrated to the Great Lakes region centuries ago. On the Bad River Tribes Reservation, former tribal chair Mike Wiggins says it's been a great year for harvesting wild rice. The Great Lakes Indian Fish and Wildlife Commission says drier conditions in late summer lowered water levels in northern Wisconsin, which benefited wild rice. We could see more rain showers or thunderstorms in Wisconsin this afternoon, with temperatures in the 70s and low 80s, overnight lows in the 60s. Tomorrow, light showers possible through at least midday. We could see some sunshine tomorrow afternoon. Temperatures for Wednesday again around 75 to 80 degrees. Thursday looks sunny across the state, with most temperatures reaching the 70s. 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
10: Coming up a little later this hour, choral music of Dmitri Bortnyansky and a work for strings, in this case, I Virtuosi Italiani by Giacomo Puccini. We'll begin with Friedrich Kuhlau, the son of a military bandsman who began playing the piano at an early age. He began teaching piano when he was 16. He made his debut as a concert soloist 2 years later in Hamburg, but he eventually became a Danish citizen. His F minor concertino for two horns and orchestra was completed in 1821. This is a work in five movements, as if it were a divertimento. But no divertimento was ever this dramatic. Our horn duo, Iblens Giotto and Frodis Viverka, joining the Odense Symphony Orchestra, Otmar Magar conducting.

0: From 1821, Friedrich Kuhlau's Concertino in F minor for two horns and orchestra. Our horns, Frodisfrid Werke and Ib Lansky Otto. All with the Odense Symphony Orchestra, Ottmar Maga conducting. I'm Laurie Skelton, here until 4 o'clock this afternoon, and Jason Heilman will be your Drive Time Classics host from 4 until 7 o'clock this evening. Join us Thursday night at 7 for the Madison Symphony at 100. 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Chapter a Day will not be heard on this network on Thursday, but it can still be heard on WPR News and online at WPR.org.
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0: Dmitry Bortnyansky was born in Ukraine in 1751. At one point, he was a conductor in the court orchestra of Catherine the Great. He's best known today for liturgical works and choral concertos. Despite the name, choral concertos didn't always follow the 17th and 18th century instrumental concerto form. They could be cast in different styles and sections and could incorporate folk tunes, dances, and marches. O Come Ye People, Let Us Sing is the choral concerto number 15 of Bortnyansky. We will hear the USSR Ministry of Culture Choir under the direction of Valery Polyansky.

Come, O ye people, let us sing. The Choral Concerto No. 15 of Dmitri Bortnianski with the USSR Ministry of Culture Choir. We have several recordings of Bortnianski's choral concertos in the Wisconsin Public Radio Music Library. If you'd like to hear more, ask Ruth Ann Bestman to include one on Classics by Request, beginning this Saturday morning at 9 o'clock. Chrysanthemums from Giacomo Puccini was written in 1890, before the start of his successful opera career. Written in a single night in memory of Amadeo of Savoy, Duke of Aosta, son of Victor Emmanuel II, the King of Italy. Themes from this short work would be reused in his opera Manon Lescaut, but this is the original, with I Virtuosi Italiani performing.

0: I Virtuosi Italiani with Chrysanthemums from Giacomo Puccini. In just a moment, we move from strings to harps on Wisconsin Public Radio.
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0: Rounding out this hour with the Prelude, Fugue, and Variations from César Franck, a work originally improvised at the organ, one of six improvised works he then wrote down. The Lippmann Harp Duo performing a Prelude, Fugue, and Variation from César Franck.

0: The Lippmann Harp Duo with the Prelude, Fugue, and Variation, the Opus 18 of César Franck. I'm Laurie Skelton. Thank you for joining me this afternoon. Jason Heilman is in with music after the news. And in your first hour, you have two symphonies, the first one for pianos.
1: Right. And that one is by probably the last person you'd expect to write a symphony, Claude Debussy. And one of the reasons for that is that Debussy himself declared the symphony to be obsolete later on in life. But this is an early piece for him. It was something he wrote while he was still a Paris Conservatory student at the time. Debussy had a summer job working for the Russian noblewoman Madame von Meck, the same mysterious benefactor who'd supported Tchaikovsky. But unlike Tchaikovsky, Debussy actually got to meet Madame von Meck. He spent three summers as the music tutor to her children. And at one point, Debussy bragged to her that he'd written the first movement to a new symphony and actually sent her a copy of the score in this two-piano form. And it's a good thing he did, because Debussy lost his own copies of it, and we wouldn't have known that this piece existed until this version was discovered in Russia in the 1930s. So we're going to hear that early movement to a symphony by Claude Debussy later this hour.
0: But we'll also hear something a little more conventional from Boccherini.
1: A little more conventional from Boccherini, yes. He was an Italian composer working in Spain for much of that 19th century. But even though this symphony has horns and oboes, Boccherini actually wrote it so that if you had to, you could play it with just a string quartet. We're going to hear the full version of Boccherini's symphony and more coming up after this news here from NPR and WPR News.
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1: PR News in Washington, I'm Ryland Barton. Iranian state media says the U.S. attacked multiple Iranian tankers today. It comes after Iranian Navy forces said they captured an unmanned U.S. submarine in the Strait of Hormuz. The U.S. military said one of its underwater drones had malfunctioned earlier this week, but that it did not collect sensitive information. NPR's Hadil El-Shalchi reports.
2: Iran's Islamic Revolutionary Guard Corps' Navy division said in a statement that it had captured, quote, one of the most modern unmanned U.S. submarines in an operation on Tuesday. Iranian forces released images and video of various angles of a submarine being lifted out of water. On Sunday, Iran said it had targeted a U.S. submarine trying to enter the Strait of Hormuz, where the U.S. has imposed a naval blockade. In a statement, CENTCOM said that a U.S. underwater drone had malfunctioned more than a day ago as it was surveying regional waters. It said that the drone was an older model and that it did not collect sensitive data nor carried any classified sonar or radar equipment. Hadil El-Shalchi, NPR News, Istanbul.
1: Canada has levied retaliatory tariffs on about $20 billion of U.S. goods. NPR's Kirk Sigler reports the Trump administration's escalating trade war with one of the U.S.'s closest allies is causing economic anxiety in border states.
3: Canada is Montana's biggest trade partner, accounting for about $1 billion in cross-border economic activity every year. Farmers here were already dealing with high diesel and fertilizer costs, and now they can expect to pay more for farm equipment. Brigitte Miranda Freer runs the Montana World Trade Center.
4: Canadian companies also purchase Montana cattle, and then they send them up to Canada where they're fed out. And by the way, when they're up there, a lot of times they're eating Montana barley.
3: It's not just farmers bracing for a hit, Miranda Freer says, but also small manufacturers and the state's lucrative tourism economy. Kirk Sigler, NPR News, Great Falls, Montana.
1: The Trump administration is asking the Supreme Court to intervene to revive a federal data system the administration expanded to check the citizenship of registered voters. NPR's Jude Joffe Block reports.
5: The data system SAVE has long been used to query the immigration status of foreign-born people. The Trump administration linked it to Social Security records for the first time, including records for U.S.-born American citizens, and made large-batch citizenship queries possible. Voting and privacy groups sued, arguing the modified system violated federal laws and inaccuracies in the data would harm eligible voters. A federal judge in D.C. blocked the use of the modified SAVE system in June, and an appeals court upheld that decision Friday. The Trump administration is now asking the Supreme Court to stay those rulings and allow the SAVE system to be used ahead of the midterm elections. Jude Joffe Block, NPR News.
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6: It's 4:04. This is news from Wisconsin Public Radio. Good afternoon. I'm Brady Carlson. Another city in Wisconsin has decided to cover up its license plate reader cameras. Starting today, the city of Stevens Point is suspending its Flock safety license plate cameras following allegations of data misuse. Mayor Mike Wiese said in a statement that growing concerns both locally and nationwide led to the decision. He also said that taking away these tools to help solve crimes is a, quote, disservice to the community. Wiese said city workers would cover the cameras while officials decide whether to terminate the city's Flock contract. Other cities have made similar moves in recent weeks. The Sheboygan Common Council is set to vote tonight on whether to end its contract with Flock Safety. Fond du Lac County recently announced it was ending its contract with Flock after finding out search data was disclosed to the public by law enforcement agencies in other states. The Racine County Sheriff's Office has also moved to void its contract after saying the company collected and retained data, quote, beyond what the sheriff's office understood or agreed to. A Wisconsin woman known for her part in the Slender Man stabbing is asking for another chance at a conditional release. That's after she was returned to custody last year after absconding from a group home. Morgan Geiser was a sixth grader in 2014 when she stabbed a classmate in order to please the fictional horror character known as Slender Man. She was committed to a state mental health facility after her conviction. Geiser was granted conditional release to a Madison group home last year, but she fled from the home in November. Shortly after she was arrested, her conditional release was revoked by a judge. She's now petitioning to be released again. A court hearing on that request will be held in November. Cloudy skies for much of Wisconsin. We could see a few more rain showers or thunderstorms. Overnight lows in the 60s. Light rain showers may continue in the state through at least midday Wednesday. 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
8: 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Joining you from our Wisconsin Public Radio studios in Milwaukee, I'm Jason Heilman. Coming up a little bit later this hour, we'll hear a symphony by Luigi Boccherini, an Italian composer who spent most of his life living and working in Spain. We'll also hear one of the four Norwegian Rhapsodies by Johan Svensson, plus a classic television theme that was first aired 60 years ago today, and more. But we'll start things off with music that's for a play that is supposed to have been based on an old Persian tale. Turandot tells the story of a princess who demands that her suitors answer three riddles, and if they fail, they're put to death. Giacomo Puccini based one of his operas on that same story, but a century earlier, Carl Maria von Weber composed a set of incidental music for a German production of Turandot, giving it his impression of an Eastern sound. Here is Weber's Turandot Overture with Antoni Witte conducting the New Zealand Symphony Orchestra.

Music by Karl Maria von Weber for a German production of the play Turandot by Carlo Gozzi. That's the same play that inspired Giacomo Puccini's opera, but that overture would go on to inspire composer Paul Hindemith to write his own symphonic metamorphoses more than a century later. You just heard Weber's music with the New Zealand Symphony Orchestra led by Antoni Witt. When Claude Debussy had arrived at his impressionist style in the 1890s, he declared the symphony to be obsolete, but it turns out that by that time he'd already written one. Back when he was still an 18-year-old conservatory student, Claude Debussy had sketched out the first movement of a symphony in a simplified two-piano form, and then he sent the work to his Russian employer, Madame von Meck. But he never orchestrated the piece, and it was lost for decades until it was rediscovered in Russia in the 1930s. Here's what we have from Debussy's Symphony in B minor in a two-piano version. It features pianists Alois and Alphonse Kantarski.

0: The only symphony ever attempted by Claude Debussy, so far as we know, and he only wrote that movement in a version for two pianos before giving up on it. You just heard that part of the symphony in B minor by an 18-year-old Debussy. It was performed by pianist Alois and Alphonse Kantarsky. We'll hear a much more complete symphony from an earlier era coming up next on WPR Music.
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0: 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By the late 18th century, Italy had become too small for all of its composers, so many of them had to make their careers elsewhere. And by the 1760s, there had been a pipeline of Italian composers moving to Spain to launch their careers. One of those was Luigi Boccherini. He'd already moved from Italy to Vienna as a teenager, and a decade later, Boccherini went on to Spain, where he eventually started working as the court composer to the younger brother of the Spanish king. Boccherini's duties for the Infante included writing symphonies for the entertainment of the court, symphonies like this one. It's Boccherini's Symphony in A Major. Adrian Shepherd conducts Cantilena.

0: The Symphony in A Major, Opus 35, Number 3, by Luigi Boccherini. The ensemble Cantilena was led by Adrian Shepherd. We'll hear a Norwegian Rhapsody, and we'll commemorate a television milestone. That's coming up next on WPR Music.
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0: Thanks for tuning in to Drive Time Classics. Norwegian-born Johan Svendsen seemed destined to be one of the most important violinists of the 19th century, but then he started to have some problems with his hand during his conservatory years. So he switched his focus over to composing, and after spending his last few decades in Denmark, Svendsen decided to capitalize on his Norwegian roots in a series of four Norwegian rhapsodies inspired by the folk music he'd heard growing up. Here is the fourth of Johan Svendsen's Norwegian rhapsodies. Bjarte Engeset conducts the South Jutland Symphony Orchestra.

Composer Johan Svendsen was encouraged to explore his Norwegian roots by his good friend Edvard Grieg. You just heard one of the results of that, Svendsen's fourth Norwegian Rhapsody. The South Jutland Symphony Orchestra was led by conductor Bjarte Engeset. 60 years ago tonight at about 7:30 Central, NBC aired the first episode of a show that changed television forever. Of course, that change didn't happen overnight. The show was actually canceled for poor ratings after its third season, but it came back, and now, as a franchise encompassing 960 episodes of television, 14 movies, and countless tie-ins, Star Trek keeps going strong. Here's the theme from the original series by composer Alexander Courage. John Williams conducts the Boston Pops.

0: Alexander Courage started working for MGM Studios after World War II. He did the orchestrations for several movie musicals before going on to work with composers like Andre Previn, John Williams, and Jerry Goldsmith. It was Jerry Goldsmith who recommended Courage when Gene Roddenberry was looking for somebody to write the theme for his new television pilot in 1965. That pilot failed, but another one was commissioned with the same music, and Courage's theme from Star Trek was finally heard 60 years ago tonight. You heard it in the composer's extended arrangement with the Boston Pops led by John Williams. I'm Jason Heilman, and I'll be here with you for two more hours of Drive Time Classics this afternoon, taking us up to Chapter a Day at 7 o'clock. Then at 8, you can stay tuned for From the Top, but in this next hour, we'll hear music by Gioachino Rossini, Cecile Chaminade, and more. It's all here on WPR Music right after this break for the news.
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1: Live from NPR News in Washington, I'm Ryland Barton. Israeli officials are expressing anger over the United Kingdom's sanctions on exports from settlements in the occupied West Bank. Israel ordered the closure of its longtime ally's consulate in Jerusalem. The UK says the sanctions are in response to what it calls terrorist settlers' ethnic cleansing of Palestinians. NPR's Carrie Kahn reports.
2: Israel's foreign minister had strong words for the UK sanctions on export produced in illegal settlements in Israel's occupied West Bank. Gideon Saar called the statements by the UK's foreign secretary in support of the measures, quote, outrageous lies, morally distorted and anti-Semitic. He vowed retaliation.
3: Whoever acts against Israel, Israel will act against them, and they will lose their influence and relevance in this region. Measures against Israel will not go unanswered.
2: Saar also said the UK's action will hurt tens of thousands of Palestinian workers employed in Israeli settlements. France announced it too will impose sanctions. Carrie Kahn, NPR News, Tel Aviv.
1: New York City has settled two lawsuits linked to the air quality risks after the 9/11 terror attacks 25 years ago. The city's also releasing documents withheld for decades by past mayors. NPR's Brian Mann reports.
4: After the 9/11 attack, much of lower Manhattan was covered in thick dust. Mayor Zoran Mamdani says past Democratic and Republican city administrations concealed details of the toxic material in that debris.
5: These are documents that show what the city knew about the toxic air around Ground Zero, when they knew it, and how they acted to limit liability.
4: Comedian Jon Stewart campaigned for release of these documents. During a press conference, Stewart said acknowledging the devastating impact of toxic air after 9/11 is long overdue.
6: We've lost three times as many people to 9/11 related illnesses as we did on 9/11. Three times as many, almost 10,000 people.
4: On Friday, during a 9/11 ceremony, New York City will hold a moment of silence for those who've died from 9/11 related illnesses. Brian Mann, NPR News, New York.
1: Authorities say all five people who were killed in Sunday's Amazon cargo plane crash in Miami were inside a cleaning crew van. NPR's Joel Rose reports.
7: The Miami-Dade County Sheriff says all five of the people who died in the crash at Miami International Airport were in a van that carried cleaning crews to and from planes. According to the sheriff, the deceased range in age from 47 to 75. Two people remain in critical condition, and a third is in stable condition. The Amazon cargo jet crashed as it tried to land on Sunday afternoon, overrunning its runway by roughly 1,300 feet. It slammed into the van while still on airport property, investigators say, and then smashed through a fence and onto a local street, where it also destroyed an SUV. The National Transportation Safety Board is leading the investigation. Joel Rose, NPR News, Washington.
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8: It's 5:04. This is news from Wisconsin Public Radio. Good afternoon. I'm Brady Carlson. New Canadian tariffs have gone into effect today, matching those put in place by the Trump administration. The dairy industry is at the center of tensions between the two countries and will likely feel some of the biggest effects of the new import taxes. Powdered milk and whey are among the American dairy products facing added tariffs from Canada. The dairy supply chains between the two countries are tightly interwoven, according to Karen Gefford. She's chief policy officer for Edge Dairy Farmer Cooperative, which represents farms across the United States. If sales to Canada decline, Gefford says it will take time for domestic milk processors like those in Wisconsin to find new buyers. Increased access for U.S. dairy exports have long been a sticking point in trade talks between the two countries. Gefford says farmers want to see more transparency in trade from Canada, but the primary goal is to get back to a stable trade relationship. Wisconsin is expecting to see an increased wild rice harvest this season. Wild rice is culturally significant to northern Wisconsin tribes. It's called Manoman in the Ojibwe language, and it's the reason why Ojibwe tribes migrated to the Great Lakes region centuries ago. On the Bad River Tribes Reservation, former tribal chair Mike Wiggins says it's been a great year for harvesting wild rice. The Great Lakes Indian Fish and Wildlife Commission says drier conditions in late summer have lowered water levels in northern Wisconsin, benefiting wild rice. Cloudy weather this afternoon in Wisconsin. We could see a few more rain showers or thunderstorms with temperatures in the 70s and low 80s for the rest of the day, overnight lows in the 60s. Tomorrow we could see light rain linger through at least midday, sunshine possibly returning in the afternoon. Wednesday's temperatures again around 75 to 80 degrees. 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
10: Welcome back to Drive Time Classics for your Tuesday afternoon here on WPR Music, broadcasting from our Wisconsin Public Radio studios in Milwaukee's Brewery District. I'm Jason Heilman. Coming up in a few minutes, we'll hear a miniature concerto for clarinet and band by Russian composer Nikolai Rimsky-Korsakov. We'll also hear a string quartet by Joaquin Turina that represents a moment of calm before a bullfight, plus the finale to a Beethoven concerto and more. But we'll start this over with the overture to an opera by Gioachino Rossini. This one's a farce about a woman who rejects every marriage offer she gets, and for a very good reason. It's because she's already secretly married, and every night she lowers a ladder made out of silk from her window so that her secret husband can come and visit her. It's Rossini's La Scala di Seta, or The Silken Ladder. Here's the overture. Sir Neville Mariner conducts the Academy of St. Martin in the Fields.

Secret marriages are a recipe for disaster in opera. The only real question is whether it's going to end in tragedy or comedy. You could probably tell which one that was going to be. That was the overture to The Silken Ladder by Giacchino Rossini. The Academy of St. Martin in the Fields was led by Sir Neville Mariner. Cécile Chaminade started taking piano lessons from her mother at an early age, and by the time she was 10 years old, she was recommended for admission to the Paris Conservatoire. Her father wouldn't allow it, unfortunately, because at the time, in the 1860s, it wasn't considered proper for a woman to pursue music as a career. But Chaminade did get to keep taking lessons, and when she turned 30, she was already an accomplished composer. Here is one of Cécile Chaminade's early published works from around that time. It's her Capriccio for Violin and Piano. It's performed here by pianist Bent Forsberg and violinist Nils-Erik Sparff.

0: French composer Cécile Chaminade would go on to publish more than 170 works in the early 20th century. What you just heard was her Opus 18. It was Chaminade's Capriccio for violin and piano, dating from around 1890, with violinist Nils-Erik Sparff and pianist Bengt Forsberg. We'll hear a Baroque concerto with a case of mistaken identity, plus a Russian piece for clarinet and band. Those are both coming up next here on WPR Music.
1: Maddie McGowan is living her best second life on a farm in rural Wisconsin with her border collie Jack when her friend and mentor is inexplicably killed by a rifle shot during a sheepdog trial. Reeling from his death, Maddie searches for answers, but it soon becomes apparent that her own life may be in danger. Join us for A Way to Me by Patricia McConnell tonight at 7 on Chapter a Day.
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0: Later this evening, you can stay tuned to WPR Music for From the Top and get to know the next generation of talented young musicians. Tonight's show dips into the From the Top archives to present a few memorable performances by some of the youngest performers ever to appear on the show. Each of the performers are 12 years old or younger, and some of them have gone on to impressive musical careers, including a violinist who now plays in the London Philharmonic. That's tonight at 8 right here on WPR Music. This next piece comes from Unico Wilhelm van Wassenaer, a Dutch nobleman and amateur composer who used to publish his music anonymously in the early 1700s. This led to some confusion, and for more than a century, it was thought that this piece might have actually been written by Giovanni Battista Pergolesi until we were able to figure out the truth. It's the Concerto Armonico No. 4 in G major by Unico Wilhelm van Wassenaer. Jan Willem de Vrind leads Combattimento Consort of Amsterdam.

The Concerto Armonico No. 4 in G Major by Unico Wilhelm van Wassenaer, a Dutch nobleman, diplomat, and in his spare time, a composer. You just heard the piece with a combattimento consort of Amsterdam led by Jan Willem de Vreend. Before he switched careers and became a composer full-time, Nikolai Rimsky-Korsakov started out as an officer in the Russian Imperial Navy. And then after he became a professor at the St. Petersburg Conservatory, Rimsky-Korsakov went back to the Navy to take on the largely ceremonial role of inspector of Navy bands. This gave him several opportunities to write music for these bands, including miniature concertos for the trombone, the oboe, and finally for the clarinet. Here is the last of those, Nikolai Rimsky-Korsakov's concert piece in E-flat. It's performed here by clarinetist Anthony M. Gigliotti, joining the Temple University Wind Symphony led by Arthur D. Chodorov.

0: Nikolai Rimsky-Korsakov wasn't especially happy with that piece, and he decided not to publish it. So the world had to wait until 1936 to hear that concert piece in E-flat for clarinet and military band. Arthur D. Chodorov led the Temple University Wind Symphony in that performance, which featured the longtime Philadelphia Orchestra principal clarinetist Anthony Gigliotti as the soloist. We hear the quiet before a bullfight and the finale from a procrastinating Beethoven. Those are both coming up next on WPR Music.
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0: Thanks for joining me for Drive Time Classics. Spanish composer Joaquin Turina was inspired to write this next piece after attending a bullfight. While he was there, Turina noticed that there was a tiny prayer chapel reserved just for the bullfighter, where he could spend a quiet moment before he steps into the arena to potentially face his own death. Turina composed his idea of what that intimate moment might have sounded like into a piece that he called The Bullfighter's Prayer. It's performed here by the Harlem String Quartet.

personal moment before a bullfight, where the bullfighter feels a mix of nerves and bravado as he prays that he'll be the one to make it out of the arena alive. It was The Bullfighter's Prayer by Joaquin Turina. It was performed by the Harlem Quartet. Ludwig van Beethoven's Third Piano Concerto was a borderline disaster at its premiere, and it was all Beethoven's fault. He was still writing the piece when it came time to have its one and only rehearsal. In fact, according to one account, Beethoven was actually making up his piano part on the spot. Here is the finale from Beethoven's Piano Concerto No. 3 in C minor. Ishi Bilahovic conducts the BBC Symphony Orchestra with piano soloist Paul Lewis.

0: It's become a cornerstone of the repertoire after composer Ludwig van Beethoven finally wrote it all down, but it took him almost a year to get around to doing that after the premiere. You just heard the finale from Beethoven's Piano Concerto No. 3 in C minor. Paul Lewis was the soloist, with Jiří Belohlávek conducting the BBC Symphony Orchestra. I'm Jason Heilman, and I'll be here with you for just one more hour of Drive Time Classics this afternoon before I hand things over to Chapter a Day at 7 o'clock. Then at 8, you can stay tuned for From the Top and get to know the next generation of talented musicians. But in this next hour, we'll hear an overture by Franz von Suppé, a Baroque concerto for the flute by Johann Adolf Hasse, a set of popular songs by Manuel de Falla, and more. It's all here on WPR Music right after this break for the news.
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1: Live from NPR News in Washington, I'm Ryland Barton. U.S. officials say the military struck five Iranian tankers today, and Iranian state media says Iran has launched missiles toward U.S. targets in Jordan. The exchange of attacks come after Iran's Navy says it seized an unmanned U.S. submarine, threatening further escalation. NPR's Greg Myrie reports.
2: Iran's Revolutionary Guard Corps says it trapped the submarine early Tuesday. This is according to Iranian media reports. Iran claimed the sub was equipped with the latest technology and released photos of it being lifted out of the water. On the U.S. side, Captain Tim Hawkins, a spokesman for Central Command, said the underwater drone malfunctioned while, quote, surveying regional waters in support of ongoing operations. He described the drone as an older model that neither collected sensitive data nor carried any classified sonar or radar equipment. The U.S. and Iran have maintained dueling blockades of the strait for months and continue to clash periodically. Greg Myrie, NPR News, Washington.
1: President Trump says he's going to block the U.S. government's procurement system from buying Canadian goods. It comes after Canada put in place about $20 billion worth of retaliatory tariffs on U.S. goods today, as NPR's Emily Feng reports.
3: Writing on his social media site Truth Social, Trump took umbrage with Canada's strict limits on American dairy imports, which has been a historical point of contention with the U.S. And he accused Canada of running, quote, a scam, in response to which Trump said he'd ordered the GSA to remove all Canadian origin products. The GSA is the federal government's procurement platform, and it handles hundreds of billions of dollars of orders and contracts for goods and software and other services that support federal offices. Trump also threatened over the weekend to stop Canadian aircraft company Bombardier from selling in the U.S., to which the Canadian company put out a statement explaining much of its supply chain and its parts are made in the U.S. at American companies. Emily Feng, NPR News, the White House.
1: Over a million children lost SNAP food benefits over the past year, and it's impacting access to free breakfast and lunch at schools. NPR's Juliana Kim reports.
4: Tens of thousands of schools in the U.S. offer free meals to all of its students, regardless of income, through the community eligibility provision. In this program, the federal government helps pay for universal free meals depending on how many families are on assistance, like SNAP. Paige Shoemaker DeMayo is an education policy analyst at the Center for American Progress, and she says the dramatic decline in SNAP participation is causing school officials to worry.
5: They're going to have to start picking up some of the tab, and then they have to make a tough decision about looking at their budget to determine if they can afford to continue to provide free meals for all or not.
4: So far, dozens of schools have announced an end to their universal free meal programs.
1: NPR's Juliana Kim reporting. U.S. stocks sank today. This is NPR News.
6: It's 6:04. This is news from Wisconsin Public Radio. Good evening. I'm Brady Carlson. Another city in Wisconsin has decided to cover up its license plate reader cameras. Starting today, the city of Stevens Point is suspending its flock safety license plate cameras following allegations of data misuse. Mayor Mike Wiese said in a statement that growing concerns both locally and nationwide led to the decision. He also said that taking away these tools to help solve crimes is a, quote, disservice to the community. Wiese said city workers would cover the cameras while officials decide whether to terminate the city's flock contract. Other cities have made similar moves in recent weeks. The Sheboygan Common Council is set to vote tonight on whether to end its contract with flock safety. Fond du Lac County recently announced it was ending its contract with flock after finding out search data was disclosed to the public by law enforcement agencies in other states. The Racine County Sheriff's Office has also moved to void its contract after saying the company collected and retained data, quote, beyond what the sheriff's office understood or agreed to. A Wisconsin woman known for her part in the Slender Man stabbing is asking for another chance at a conditional release. That's after she was returned to custody last year after absconding from a group home. Morgan Geyser was a sixth grader in 2014 when she stabbed a classmate in order to please the fictional horror character known as Slender Man. She was committed to a state mental health facility after her conviction. Geyser was granted conditional release to a Madison group home last year, but she fled from the home in November. Shortly after she was arrested, her conditional release was revoked by a judge. She's now petitioning to be released again. A court hearing on that request will be held in November. Cloudy skies for much of Wisconsin. We could see a few more rain showers or thunderstorms. Overnight lows in the 60s. Light rain showers may continue in the state through at least midday Wednesday. 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
8: 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We are home for hand-picked classical music throughout the week, plus jazz, folk, and world music every weekend, on the air across Wisconsin and streaming on the web at WPR.org. I'm Jason Heilman. Coming up in about 35 minutes, we'll hear one of the very first published works by a Belgian virtuoso who was called the Paganini of the cello back in the mid-19th century. We'll also hear a suite of six popular Spanish songs arranged for violin and piano from composer Manuel de Falla, and more. But first, here's music by Franz von Suppe. This comes from an operetta called The Light Cavalry, which is all about life and love in a small Austrian town and how things get totally upended when a regiment of Imperial Hussars gets stationed there. Dubin Mehta conducts the Vienna Philharmonic in Franz von Suppe's Light Cavalry Overture.

Franz von Suppe's overtures have been concert hall staples on their own for a century and a half, so it's easy to forget that they were originally intended to introduce his comic operas, which we don't hear nearly as often anymore. You just heard Suppe's overture to his operetta The Light Cavalry. Zubin Mehta conducted the Vienna Philharmonic. Johann Adolf Hasse was a German composer a little bit older than Bach and Handel, who spent most of his career moving back and forth between Italy and Germany. Hasse was working for the court in Dresden when the flute-playing Prussian King Frederick the Great paid an official visit, and it's thought that the reason why Hasse wrote so many concertos for the flute was because of that event. Here is one of Hasse's flute concertos, this one in the key of G major. Irene Spranger is the flute soloist with Concerto Copenhagen, led by Andrew Manze.

0: The Flute Concerto Fit for a King, possibly written for the Prussian king, Frederick the Great, by German Baroque composer Johann Adolf Hasse. Andrew Manze led Concerto Copenhagen in that performance, which featured flute soloist Irene Spranger. We'll hear a set of Spanish songs on the violin, coming up next on WPR Music.
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0: 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This next selection from composer Manuel de Falla started out as a set of 7 art songs inspired by Spanish folk tunes. But a few years after the piece's 1914 premiere, Falla created an arrangement of 6 of those songs for violin and piano. Taken together, they create a kind of musical roadmap of the different regions of Spain, from Asturias to Aragon and beyond. Here is Manuel de Falla's Suite Popular Español. It's performed by violinist Ana Kiko Myers, joined by pianist Sandra Rivers.

0: Six of the seven popular Spanish songs by Manuel de Falla, arranged into a suite for the violin and piano by a composer and a friend as his Suite Popular Español. You heard it performed by pianist Sandra Rivers and violinist Anna Kiko Myers. We'll hear a musical souvenir from the Paganini of the cello. That's coming up next here on WPR Music.
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0: Thanks for staying with me for Drive Time Classics. The Belgian cellist Adrien François Servet was one of the great virtuosos of the 19th century, and eventually he started writing his own music to show off his skills. Most of those pieces were flashy encores, but this one is a bit more substantial. It was inspired by Servet's visit to the Belgian resort town of Spa, which is, in fact, where our word spa comes from, and it includes a theme that would be quoted by several of his contemporaries, including Johann Strauss Sr. It's the Souvenir de Spa by Adrien François Servet. Cellist Anna Bilsma joins the Smithsonian Chamber Players.

Cellist Enner Bylsma actually got to use the Stradivarius that had previously been owned by the composer Adrien-François Servet in that piece, Servet's Souvenir de Spa. That cello is currently held by the Smithsonian, and he was joined by the Smithsonian Chamber Players. In Wisconsin weather tonight, showers and storms will move east across the state overnight from the far southwest. It'll be muggy with lows in the 60s. Some light showers could linger through at least midday tomorrow, but the sun will come out in the afternoon. Highs will be around 75 to 80 degrees. Thursday should be sunny across the state with temperatures in the 70s. Chapter A Day is coming up next here on WPR Music. That'll be followed at 8 o'clock by From the Top. I'll be back tomorrow.

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1: After a Day. I'm Susan Sweeney. Our book is called A Way to Me by Patricia McConnell. It was published in 2025 by Kensington Books. As we pick up today, Maddie is frantically doing everything she can to find her foster German shepherd, Cisco, stolen from her farmhouse. It's clear that he's a trained detection dog of some kind. If she just had an idea where he came from. The memorial gathering for Maddie's mentor and friend George is finishing up at the H&H Working Dog Center, and the crowd is thinning out. Maddie and her friend Dorothy have volunteered to do some work with the sheep at the center, putting their dogs to good use. All the work that hasn't gotten done since George's murder. A Way to Me, Chapter 12. Jack had long left my side and was staring motionless at the flock of Cheviot sheep enclosed inside a pen. Their classy white faces were surrounded by a ruff of wool, their three-month-old lambs sprawled out beside them, dozing in the sun. People often think that border collies transfix the sheep with their laser-focused stare, but really, it's the other way around. Dogs with a strong eye can get stuck, unable to move, as if hypnotized themselves by the sheep. Lucky for me, that was not one of Jack's problems, and he whipped around and ran to my side when I whispered his name. I asked if Jack could be the one to push the group into the chutes. The more practical work off the farm, the better, so that we could check the lambs one by one for signs of worms. While Jack held the flock pressed toward the chute's entrance, Dorothy and I checked the lamb's eyelids for signs of anemia, squeezing white, pasty wormer into the mouths of those who looked a little pale. After we finished, we split out some of the ewes without lambs and went to work our dogs in the big field. Dorothy and her dog Max held 5 sheep for us at one end of the field, while Jack and I walked to the other end. "Yep, you got it, Jack. That's where the sheep are," I said after I smooched him to me so we could get at least 200 yards away from the sheep to practice our outruns. Glory hallelujah! Damn if Jack didn't stop at the top and do a perfect lift. Twice. Stopping on a good note, I had Jack drive the sheep down the field for another set of handlers and then turn to go back to the truck. The breeze had shifted. It was stronger now, coming from the north, ruffling the tops of the trees in the woods behind the barn. As we walked, Jack kept turning his head back toward the barn, where Cesar, a 140-pound Anatolian livestock-guarding dog, was dozing in the shed. Jack kept looking back toward the barn, its back edge hard up against the woods. I thought he just didn't want to quit working and said wearily, "All done, Jack. We gotta go." I repeated, "All done," which Jack learned long ago meant the work was over. Usually, he'd trot somewhere close and lift his leg. But this time, Jack planted his feet and began barking towards Cesar for no reason that I could see. Good grief, I was tired now and just wanted to go home. "Jack, here," I said my all-purpose recall signal in a low authoritative voice. Jack turned his head toward me to acknowledge my existence, but then blew me off and kept barking at Cesar. "For the love of God, Jack," I snapped his leash onto his collar. I didn't have it in me to do anything but manage the issue at the moment. The emotions of the memorial had worn me out. Jack grudgingly followed me to the truck and popped into his crate.